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13: Al Hadith al Khamis wal Ishroon. An Abi Hurairah radiallahu anhu. 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
14: Hadith 25. 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My servant draws not near to me with anything more loved by me than the religious duties I have enjoined upon him. And my servant continues to draw near to me with supererogatory works so that I shall love him. When I love him, I am his hearing with which he hears, his seeing with which he sees, his hand with which he strikes, and his foot with which he walks. Were he to ask something of me, I would surely give it to him. And were he to ask me for refuge, I would surely grant him it. I do not hesitate about anything as much as I hesitate about seizing the soul of my faithful servant. He hates death, and I hate hurting him. It was related by Al-Bukhari.

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1: Hadith 27. On the authority of Masruq, who said, We asked, or I asked, Abdullah, that is Ibn Mas'ud, about this verse. And do not regard those who have been killed in the cause of Allah as dead. Rather, they are alive with their Lord, being provided for. He said, We asked about that, and he said, Their souls are in the insides of green birds, having lanterns suspended from the throne, roaming freely in paradise where they please, then taking shelter in those lanterns. So their Lord cast a glance at them and said, Do you wish for anything? They said, What shall we wish for when we roam freely in paradise where we please? And thus did he do to them three times. When they saw that they would not be spared from being asked again, they said, O Lord, we would like for you to put back our souls into our bodies so that we might fight for your sake once again. And when he saw that they were not in need of anything, they were let be. It was related by Muslim, also by At-Tirmidhi, An-Nasai, and Ibn Majah.
2: अगर आपको शक है कि आपके पड़ोसी किसी मुश्किल में हैं, कोई चोर या डाकू इनके घर में घुस गया है, या इनके घर का सिक्योरिटी अलार्म बजना शुरू हो गया है, तो फौरी तौर पर पुलिस को आगाह करें। आपके इस अमल से आपके पड़ोसी की जान या इनका साजो सामान बच सकता है। इंस्पायर एफएम कम्युनिटी अवेयरनेस मैसेज।

0: مالك الترمذي.
1: Gems and jewels. Wise sayings, interesting events, and moral lessons from Islamic history. Iyaz and his quick decisions.
2: Iyaz ibn Muawiyah was a famous judge known for his intelligence and insight. Some people, however, were jealous both of his status and of his ability. So they tried to raise doubts about him. They said, "He has in him a fault that no judge should have. When people come to him seeking judgment, he is quick in issuing his ruling." When Iyaz became aware of what they said about him, he called them to him and bestowed upon them wonderful hospitality. He extended forth one of his two hands and asked them, "How many fingers do you see?" They immediately said, "Five." He said, "How come you were so quick to answer? Why did you not first count them? 1, 2, 3, and become from those who do not hasten in their judgment?" They said, "We are not slow in counting that which we already know." He said, "Likewise with me, I do not delay in a matter regarding which I already know the ruling." And in this way, the distinguished judge showed them that he did not issue rulings in a quick or hasty manner.
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4: The Prophet, peace be upon him, said, God says, "My servants, I have forbidden myself any wrong and have also forbidden you, so do no wrong unto one another. My servants, all of you are astray except those whom I guide, so ask me for guidance and I shall guide you. My servants, all of you are hungry except those whom I feed, so ask me for food and I shall feed you. My servants, all of you are naked except those whom I clothe, so ask me for clothing and I shall clothe you. My servants, you sin by night and by day, yet I forgive all sins, so ask me for forgiveness and I shall forgive you. My servants, you can do nothing that could harm me, neither can you do anything that would benefit me. My servants, even if the first and last of you, all the human beings and the jinn, become as righteous as the one with the most righteous heart among you, that would add nothing to my kingdom. My servants, if all of you become as wicked as the one with the most wicked heart among you, that would diminish nothing from my kingdom. My servants, were all of you to stand in one place and ask me whatever you wished, and were I to give everyone what he asked for, that would not diminish what I have any more than a needle would when put into the sea. My servants, it is only your deeds which I put into your account, and then pay you in full for them. So let him who finds good thank and praise God, and let him who finds other than good blame no one but himself."
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2: حديث 6. On the authority of Abu Huraira, may Allah be pleased with him, who said, I heard the Messenger of Allah, may the blessings and peace of Allah be upon him, say, The first of people against whom judgment will be pronounced on the day of resurrection will be a man who has died a martyr. He will be brought and Allah will make known to him his favors and he will recognize them. The Almighty will say, And what did you do about them? He will say, I fought for you until I died a martyr. He will say, You have lied. You did but fight that it may be said of you. He is courageous. And so it was said. Then he will be ordered to be dragged along on his face until he is cast into hellfire. Another will be a man who has studied religious knowledge and has taught it and who used to recite the Quran. He will be brought and Allah will make known to him his favors and he will recognize them. The Almighty will say, And what did you do about them? He will say, I studied religious knowledge and I taught it and I recited the Quran for your sake. He will say, You have lied. You did but study religious knowledge, that it might be said of you, He is learned. And you recited the Quran, that it might be said of you, He is a reciter. And so it was said. Then he will be ordered to be dragged along on his face until he is cast into hellfire. Another will be a man whom Allah had made rich and to whom he had given all kinds of wealth. He will be brought and Allah will make known to him his favors and he will recognize them. The Almighty will say, And what did you do about them? He will say, I left no path untrodden in which you like money to be spent without spending in it for your sake. He will say, You have lied. You did but do so that it might be said of you, He is open-handed. And so it was said. Then he will be ordered to be dragged along on his face until he is cast into hellfire. It was related by Muslim, also by At-Tirmidhi and An-Nasa'i.
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9: Hadith 7. Narrated Abdullah bin Abbas. Abu Sufyan bin Harb informed me that Heraclius had sent a messenger to him while he had been accompanying a caravan from Quraysh. They were merchants doing business in Sham, Syria, Palestine, Lebanon, and Jordan, at the time when Allah's messenger, peace and blessings be upon him, had truce with Abu Sufyan and Quraysh infidels. So Abu Sufyan and his companions went to Heraclius at Ilya, Jerusalem. Heraclius called them in the court, and he had all the senior Roman dignitaries around him. He called for his translator who, translating Heraclius's question, said to them, "Who amongst you is closely related to that man who claims to be a prophet?" Abu Sufyan replied, "I am the nearest relative to him, amongst the group." Heraclius said, "Bring him, Abu Sufyan, close to me and make his companions stand behind him." Abu Sufyan added, "Heraclius told his translator to tell my companions that he wanted to put some questions to me regarding that man, the prophet, and that if I told a lie they, my companions, should contradict me." Abu Sufyan added, "By Allah, had I not been afraid of my companions labeling me a liar, I would not have spoken the truth about the Prophet. The first question he asked me about him was, 'What is his family status amongst you?' I replied, 'He belongs to a good, noble, family amongst us.' Heraclius further asked, 'Has anybody amongst you ever claimed the same, that is, to be a prophet, before him?' I replied, 'No.' He said, 'Was anybody amongst his ancestors a king?' I replied, 'No.' Heraclius asked, 'Do the nobles or the poor follow him?' I replied, 'It is the poor who follow him.' He said, 'Are his followers increasing or decreasing, day by day?' I replied, 'They are increasing.' He then asked, 'Does anybody amongst those who embrace his religion become displeased and renounce the religion afterwards?' I replied, 'No.' Heraclius said, 'Have you ever accused him of telling lies before his claim to be a prophet?' I replied, 'No.' Heraclius said, 'Does he break his promises?' I replied, 'No. We are at truce with him, but we do not know what he will do in it.' I could not find opportunity to say anything against him except that. Heraclius asked, "Have you ever had a war with him?" I replied, "Yes." Then he said, "What was the outcome of the battles?" I replied, "Sometimes he was victorious and sometimes we." Heraclius said, "What does he order you to do?" I said, "He tells us to worship Allah and Allah alone and not to worship anything along with him, and to renounce all that our ancestors had said. He orders us to pray, to speak the truth, to be chaste and to keep good relations with our kith and kin." Heraclius asked the translator to convey to me the following: "I asked you about his family and your reply was that he belonged to a very noble family. In fact, all the apostles come from noble families amongst their respective peoples. I questioned you whether anybody else amongst you claimed such a thing, your reply was in the negative. If the answer had been in the affirmative, I would have thought that this man was following the previous man's statement. Then I asked you whether any one of his ancestors was a king. Your reply was in the negative, and if it had been in the affirmative, I would have thought that this man wanted to take back his ancestral kingdom. I further asked whether he was ever accused of telling lies before he said what he said, and your reply was in the negative. So I wondered how a person who does not tell a lie about others could ever tell a lie about Allah. I then asked you whether the rich people followed him or the poor. You replied that it was the poor who followed him. And, in fact, all the apostles have been followed by this very class of people. Then I asked you whether his followers were increasing or decreasing. You replied that they were increasing, and in fact this is the way of true faith, till it is complete in all respects. I further asked you whether there was anybody, who, after embracing his religion, became displeased and discarded his religion. Your reply was in the negative, and in fact this is, the sign of, true faith, when its delight enters the hearts and mixes with them completely. I asked you whether he had ever betrayed. You replied in the negative and likewise the apostles never betray. Then I asked you what he ordered you to do. You replied that he ordered you to worship Allah and Allah alone and not to worship anything along with him and forbade you to worship idols and ordered you to pray, to speak the truth and to be chaste. If what you have said is true, he will very soon occupy this place underneath my feet, and I knew it, from the scriptures, that he was going to appear, but I did not know that he would be from you, and if I could reach him definitely, I would go immediately to meet him, and if I were with him, I would certainly wash his feet." Heraclius then asked for the letter addressed by Allah's apostle which was delivered by Dihya to the governor of Basra, who forwarded it to Heraclius to read. The contents of the letter were as follows: "In the name of Allah the Beneficent, the Merciful. This letter is, from Muhammad the slave of Allah and his apostle to Heraclius the ruler of Byzantine. Peace be upon him, who follows the right path. Furthermore, I invite you to Islam, and if you become a Muslim you will be safe, and Allah will double your reward, and if you reject this invitation of Islam, you will be committing a sin of Arisiyin, tillers, farmers, that is, your people. And, Allah's statement, O people of the scripture. Come to a word common to you and us that we worship none but Allah and that we associate nothing in worship with him, and that none of us shall take others as lords beside Allah. Then, if they turn away, say, bear witness that we are Muslims, those who have surrendered to Allah." Surah 3, Ayah 64. Abu Sufyan then added, "When Heraclius had finished his speech and had read the letter, there was a great hue and cry in the royal court. So we were turned out of the court. I told my companions that the question of Ibn Abi Kubsha, the Prophet Muhammad, peace and blessings be upon him, has become so prominent that even the king of Bani al-Asfar, Byzantine, is afraid of him. Then I started to become sure that he, the Prophet, would be the conqueror in the near future till I embraced Islam, that is, Allah guided me to it." The sub-narrator adds, "Ibn Nathur was the governor of Ilya, Jerusalem, and Heraclius was the head of the Christians of Sham." Ibn an-Nathur narrates that once while Heraclius was visiting Ilya, Jerusalem, he got up in the morning with a sad mood. Some of his priests asked him why he was in that mood. Heraclius was a foreteller and an astrologer. He replied, "At night when I looked at the stars, I saw that the leader of those who practice circumcision had appeared, become the conqueror. Who are they who practice circumcision?" The people replied, "Except the Jews, nobody practices circumcision, so you should not be afraid of them, Jews. Just issue orders to kill every Jew present in the country." While they were discussing it, a messenger sent by the king of Gassan to convey the news of Olah's messenger, peace and blessings be upon him, to Heraclius was brought in. Having heard the news, he, Heraclius, ordered the people to go and see whether the messenger of Gassan was circumcised. The people, after seeing him, told Heraclius that he was circumcised. Heraclius then asked him about the Arabs. The messenger replied, "Arabs also practice circumcision." After hearing that, Heraclius remarked that sovereignty of the Arabs had appeared. Heraclius then wrote a letter to his friend in Rome who was as good as Heraclius in knowledge. Heraclius then left for Homs, a town in Syria, and stayed there till he received the reply of his letter from his friend, who agreed with him in his opinion about the emergence of the prophet, peace and blessings be upon him, and the fact that he was a prophet. On that Heraclius invited all the heads of the Byzantines to assemble in his palace at Homs. When they assembled, he ordered that all the doors of his palace be closed. Then he came out and said, "O Byzantines! If success is your desire and if you seek right guidance and want your empire to remain, then give a pledge of allegiance to this prophet, that is, embrace Islam." On hearing the views of Heraclius, the people ran towards the gates of the palace like onagers, but found the doors closed. Heraclius realized their hatred towards Islam, and when he lost the hope of their embracing Islam, he ordered that they should be brought back in audience. When they returned, he said, "What already said was just to test the strength of your conviction and I have seen it." The people prostrated before him and became pleased with him, and this was the end of Heraclius's story, in connection with his faith.

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1: حديث 36. On the authority of Anas, may Allah be pleased with him, from the Prophet, may the blessings and peace of Allah be upon him, who said, "The believers will gather together on the day of resurrection and will say, 'Should we not ask someone to intercede for us with our Lord?' So they will come to Adam and will say, 'You are the father of mankind. Allah created you with His hand, and He made His angels bow down to you, and He taught you the names of everything. So intercede for us with your Lord, so that He may give us relief from this place where we are.' And he will say, 'I am not in a position to do that.' And he will mention his wrongdoing and will feel ashamed and will say, 'Go to Noah, for he is the first messenger that Allah sent to the inhabitants of the earth.' So they will come to him and he will say, 'I am not in a position to do that.' And he will mention his having requested something of his Lord about which he had no proper knowledge. And he will feel ashamed and will say, 'Go to the friend of the merciful.' So they will come to him and he will say, 'I am not in a position to do that. Go to Moses, a servant to whom Allah talked and to whom he gave the Torah.' So they will come to him and he will say, 'I am not in a position to do that.' And he will mention the taking of a life other than for a life. And and he will feel ashamed in the sight of his Lord and will say, "Go to Jesus, Allah's servant and messenger, Allah's word and spirit." So they will come to him and he will say, "I am not in a position to do that. Go to Muhammad. May the blessings and peace of Allah be upon him. A servant to whom Allah has forgiven all his wrongdoing, past and future." So they will come to me, and I shall set forth to ask permission to come to my Lord, and permission will be given. And when I shall see my Lord, I shall prostrate myself. He will leave me thus for such time as it pleases him. Then it will be said to me, "Raise your head, ask and it will be granted, speak and it will be heard, intercede and your intercession will be accepted." So I shall raise my head and praise him with a form of praise that he will teach me. Then I shall intercede and he will set me a limit as to the number of people. So I shall admit them into paradise. Then I shall return to him. And when I shall see my Lord, I shall bow down as before. Then I shall intercede and he will set me a limit as to the number of people. So I shall admit them into paradise. Then I shall return for a third time. Then a fourth. And I shall say, "There remains in hellfire only those whom the Quran has confined and who must be there for eternity." It was related by Al-Bukhari, also by Muslim, At-Tirmidhi and Ibn Majah. Another version by Al-Bukhari adds, "The Prophet, may the blessings and peace of Allah be upon him, said, 'There shall come out of hellfire he who has said, There is no God but Allah, and who has in his heart goodness weighing a barley corn. Then there shall come out of hellfire he who has said, There is no God but Allah, and who has in his heart goodness weighing a grain of wheat. Then there shall come out of hellfire he who has said, There is no God but Allah, and who has in his heart goodness weighing an atom.'"
2: Assalamu alaikum. 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
0: Al-Hadith al-Thalathun An Abi Hurairah radiyallahu anhu Anna Rasulallah sallallahu alayhi wa sallam qal Allah azza wa jal إذا أحب عبدي لقائي أحببت لقاءه وإذا كره لقائي كرهت لقاءه رواه البخاري ومالك 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
1: Hadith 30. On the authority of Abu Hurairah, may Allah be pleased with him, who said that the Messenger of Allah, may the blessings and peace of Allah be upon him, said, "Allah, mighty and sublime be He, said, If my servant likes to meet me, I like to meet him, and if he dislikes to meet me, I dislike to meet him." It was related by Al-Bukhari and Malik. A prophetic version by Muslim which clarifies the meaning of the above sacred hadith reads, On the authority of Aisha, may Allah be pleased with her, who said that the Messenger of Allah, may the blessings and peace of Allah be upon him, said, He who likes to meet Allah, Allah likes to meet him, and he who dislikes to meet Allah, Allah dislikes to meet him. I said, O Prophet of Allah, is it because of the dislike of death? For all of us dislike death. He said, It is not so. But rather, it is that when the believer is given news of Allah's mercy, his approval and his paradise, he likes to meet Allah and Allah likes to meet him. But when the unbeliever is given news of Allah's punishment and his displeasure, he dislikes to meet Allah and Allah dislikes to meet him.
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3: Bismillah ar-Rahman ar-Rahim. On the authority of Abu Dharr al-Ghifari, may Allah be pleased with him, from the Prophet, may the blessings and peace of Allah be upon him, is that among the sayings he relates from his Lord, may he be glorified, is that he said, O my servants, I have forbidden oppression for myself and have made it forbidden amongst you, so do not oppress one another. O my servants, all of you are astray except for those I have guided, so seek guidance of me and I shall guide you. O my servants, all of you are hungry except for those I have fed, so seek food of me and I shall feed you. O my servants, all of you are naked except for those I have clothed, so seek clothing of me and I shall clothe you. O my servants, you sin by night and by day, and I forgive all sins. So
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13: Shuru Allah ke naam se jo bada meherban nihayat rehmwala hai.

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1: 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We will now be playing the Hadith and the Duas.

himself from these suspicious things saves his religion and his honor. And whoever indulges in these suspicious things is like a shepherd who grazes, his animals, near the hima, private pasture, of someone else, and at any moment he is liable to get in it. O people! Beware! Every king has a hima, and the hima of Allah on the earth is his illegal, forbidden, things. Beware! There is a piece of flesh in the body, if it becomes good, reformed, the whole body becomes good, but if it gets spoilt the whole body gets spoilt, and that is the heart. Hadith 46. Narrated Abu Jumrah, I used to sit with Ibn Abbas and he made me sit on his sitting place. He requested me to stay with him in order that he might give me a share from his property. So I stayed with him for 2 months. Once he told me that when the delegation of the tribe of Abdul Qais came to the Prophet, peace and blessings be upon him, asked them, who are the people, that is, you? Or, who are the delegate? They replied, we are from the tribe of Rabi'ah. Then the Prophet, peace and blessings be upon him, said to them, welcome. O people, or O delegation of Abdul Qais. Neither will you have disgrace nor will you regret. They said, O Allah's Messenger, peace and blessings be upon him. We cannot come to you except in the sacred month, and there is the infidel tribe of Mudar intervening between you and us. So please order us to do something good, religious deeds, so that we may inform our people whom we have left behind, at home, and that we may enter paradise, by acting on them. Then they asked about drinks, what is legal and what is illegal. The Prophet, peace and blessings be upon him, ordered them to do 4 things and forbade them from 4 things. He ordered them to believe in Allah alone and asked them, do you know what is meant by believing in Allah alone? They replied, Allah and his apostle know better. Thereupon the Prophet, peace and blessings be upon him, said, it means 1. To testify that none has the right to be worshipped but Allah, and Muhammad is Allah's messenger, peace and blessings be upon him. 2. To offer prayers perfectly. 3. To pay the zakat, obligatory charity. 4. To observe fast during the month of Ramadan. 5. And to pay al-kumus, 1/5 of the booty to be given in Allah's cause. Then he forbade them 4 things, namely, huntum, dubba, nakir and muzaffat or mukayyar. These were the names of pots in which alcoholic drinks were prepared. The Prophet, peace and blessings be upon him, mentioned the container of wine and he meant the wine itself. The Prophet, peace and blessings be upon him, further said to them, memorize them, these instructions, and convey them to the people whom you have left behind. Hadith 47. Narrated Umar bin al-Khattab, Allah's Messenger, peace and blessings be upon him, said, the reward of deeds depends upon the intention and every person will get the reward according to what he has intended. So whoever emigrated for Allah and his apostle, then his emigration was for Allah and his apostle. And whoever emigrated for worldly benefits or for a woman to marry, his emigration was for what he emigrated for. Hadith 48. Narrated Abu Masud, the Prophet, peace and blessings be upon him, said, if a man spends on his family, with the intention of having a reward from Allah, sincerely for Allah's sake, then it is a kind of almsgiving in reward for him. Hadith 49. Narrated Sa'd bin Abi Waqqas, Allah's Messenger, peace and blessings be upon him, said, you will be rewarded for whatever you spend for Allah's sake, even if it were a morsel which you put in your wife's mouth. Hadith 50. Narrated Jarir bin Abdullah, I gave the pledge of allegiance to Allah's Messenger, peace and blessings be upon him, for the following. 1. Offer prayers perfectly. 2. Pay the zakat, obligatory charity. 3. And be sincere and true to every Muslim. Hadith 51. Narrated Ziyad bin Alaka, I heard Jarir bin Abdullah praising Allah. On the day when Al-Mughirah bin Shu'bah died, he, Jarir, got up on the pulpit
and thanked and praised Allah and said,

0: be afraid of Allah alone who has none along with him to be worshipped. You should be calm and quiet till the new chief comes to you, and he will come to you soon. Ask Allah's forgiveness for your late chief because he himself loved to forgive others. Jarir added, Amma Ba'du, now then, I went to the Prophet and said, I give my pledge of allegiance to you for Islam. The Prophet, peace and blessings be upon him, conditioned, my pledge, for me to be sincere and true to every Muslim, so I gave my pledge to him for this. By the Lord of this mosque, I am sincere and true to you, Muslims. Then Jarir asked for Allah's forgiveness and came down from the pulpit.
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3: حديث 13. On the authority of Adi ibn Hatim, may Allah be pleased with him, who said, I was with the Messenger of Allah, may the blessings and peace of Allah be upon him. And there came to him two men. One of them was complaining of penury, while the other was complaining of brigandry. The Messenger of Allah, may the blessings and peace of Allah be upon him, said, As for brigandry, it will be but a short time before a caravan will be able to go out to Mecca without a guard. As for penury, the hour will not arrive before one of you takes his charity around without finding anyone to accept it from him. Then one of you will surely stand before Allah, there being no screen between him and him, nor an interpreter to translate for him. Then he will say to him, Did I not bring you wealth? And he will say, Yes. Then he will say, Did I not send to you a messenger? And he will say, Yes. And he will look to his right and will see nothing but hellfire. Then he will look to his left and will see nothing but hellfire. So let each of you protect himself against hellfire, be it with even half a date, and if he finds it not, then with a kind word. It was related by Al-Bukhari.
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2: الحديث الرابع والعشرون عن أبي هريرة رضي الله عنه قال قال رسول الله صلى الله عليه وسلم إن الله إذا أحب عبدا دعا جبريل عليه السلام فقال إني أحب فلانا فأحبه قال فيحبه جبريل ثم ينادي في السماء فيقول إن 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
3: Hadith 24. On the authority of Abu Huraira, may Allah be pleased with him, who said that the Messenger of Allah, may the blessings and peace of Allah be upon him, said, If Allah has loved a servant of his, he calls Jibreel, on whom be peace, and says, I love so and so, therefore love him. He said, So Jibreel loves him. Then he calls out in heaven, saying, Allah loves so and so, therefore love him. And the inhabitants of heaven love him. He said, Then acceptance is established for him on earth. And if Allah has abhorred a servant of his, he calls Jibreel and says, I abhor so and so, therefore abhor him. So Jibreel abhors him. Then he calls out to the inhabitants of heaven, Allah abhors so and so, therefore abhor him. He said, So they abhor him. And abhorrence is established for him on earth. It was related by Muslim, also by Al-Bukhari, Malik, and At-Tirmidhi.

0: Hadith 40. Narrated Abu Hurairah, Allah's Messenger, peace and blessings be upon him, said, a believer, who accompanies the funeral procession of a Muslim out of sincere faith and hoping to attain Allah's reward and remains with it till the funeral prayer is offered and the burial ceremonies are over, he will return with a reward of 2 kirats. Each kirat is like the size of the Mount Uhud. He who offers the funeral prayer only and returns before the burial, will return with the reward of 1 kirat only. Hadith 41. Narrated Abdullah, the Prophet, peace and blessings be upon him, said, abusing a Muslim is fusuk, an evil doing, and killing him is kufr, disbelief. Hadith 42. Narrated Ubadah bin As-Samit, Allah's Messenger, peace and blessings be upon him, went out to inform the people about the date of the night of decree, Ul-Qadr, but there happened a quarrel between 2 Muslim men. The Prophet, peace and blessings be upon him, said, I came out to inform you about the date of the night of Ul-Qadr, but as so-and-so and so-and-so quarreled, its knowledge was taken away, I forgot it, and maybe it was better for you. Now look for it in the 7th, the 9th, and the 5th, of the last 10 nights of the month of Ramadan. Hadith 43. Narrated Abu Hurairah, one day while the Prophet, peace and blessings be upon him, was sitting in the company of some people, the angel, Gabriel came and asked, what is faith? Allah's Messenger, peace and blessings be upon him, replied, faith is to believe in Allah, his angels, the meeting with him, his apostles, and to believe in resurrection. Then he further asked, what is Islam? Allah's Messenger, peace and blessings be upon him, replied, to worship Allah alone and none else, to offer prayers perfectly, to pay the compulsory charity, zakat, and to observe fasts during the month of Ramadan. Then he further asked, what is ihsan, perfection? Allah's Messenger, peace and blessings be upon him, replied, to worship Allah as if you see him, and if you cannot achieve this state of devotion then you must consider that he is looking at you. Then he further asked, when will the hour be established? Allah's Messenger, peace and blessings be upon him, replied, the answerer has no better knowledge than the questioner. But I will inform you about its portents. 1. When a slave, lady, gives birth to her master. 2. When the shepherds of black camels start boasting and competing with others in the construction of higher buildings. And the hour is one of 5 things which nobody knows except Allah. The Prophet, peace and blessings be upon him, then recited, verily, with Allah, alone, is the knowledge of the hour. Surah 31, Ayah 34. Then that man, Gabriel, left, and the Prophet, peace and blessings be upon him, asked his companions to call him back, but they could not see him. Then the Prophet, peace and blessings be upon him, said, that was Gabriel who came to teach the people their religion. Abu Abdullah said, he, the Prophet, considered all that as a part of faith. Hadith 44. Narrated Abdullah bin Abbas, I was informed by Abu Sufyan that Heraclius said to him, I asked you whether they, followers of Muhammad, were increasing or decreasing. You replied that they were increasing. And in fact, this is the way of true faith till it is complete in all respects. I further asked you whether there was anybody, who, after embracing his, the Prophet's, religion, Islam, became displeased and discarded it. You replied in the negative, and in fact, this is, a sign of, true faith. When its delight enters the heart and mixes with them completely, nobody can be displeased with it.
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0: gems and jewels. Wise sayings, interesting events, and moral lessons from Islamic history. The question.
1: Hassan ibn Sahl asked Dinar ibn Abdullah, "What is your religion?" He said, "I never thought that anyone alive would ask this question, for it is the question of Munkar and Nakir to the dead."

0: on 105.1.
1: Hadith 18. Narrated Ibn Umar, Allah's Messenger, peace and blessings be upon him, said, I have been ordered, by Allah, to fight against the people until they testify that none has the right to be worshipped but Allah and that Muhammad is Allah's Messenger, peace and blessings be upon him, and offer the prayers perfectly and give the obligatory charity. So if they perform that, then they save their lives and property from me except for Islamic laws, and then their reckoning, accounts, will be done by Allah. Hadith 19. Narrated Abu Hurairah, Allah's Messenger, peace and blessings be upon him, was asked, what is the best deed? He replied, to believe in Allah and his apostle, Muhammad. The questioner then asked, what is the next, in goodness? He replied, to participate in jihad, religious fighting, in Allah's cause. The questioner again asked, what is the next, in goodness? He replied, to perform Hajj Mabrur, pilgrimage to Makkah, which is accepted by Allah and is performed with the intention of seeking Allah's pleasure only and not to show off, and without committing a sin and in accordance with the traditions of the Prophet. Hadith 20. Narrated Sa'd, Allah's Messenger, peace and blessings be upon him, distributed zakat amongst a group of people while I was sitting there, but Allah's Messenger, peace and blessings be upon him, left a man whom I thought the best of the lot. I asked, O Allah's Messenger, peace and blessings be upon him. Why have you left that person? By Allah I regard him as a faithful believer. The Prophet, peace and blessings be upon him, commented, or merely a Muslim. I remained quiet for a while, but could not help repeating my question because of what I knew about him. And then asked Allah's Messenger, peace and blessings be upon him, why have you left so and so? By Allah, he is a faithful believer. The Prophet, peace and blessings be upon him, again said, or merely a Muslim. And I could not help repeating my question because of what I knew about him. Then the Prophet, peace and blessings be upon him, said, O Sa'd, I give to a person while another is dearer to me, for fear that he might be thrown on his face in the fire by Allah. Hadith 21. Narrated Abdullah bin Umar, a person asked Allah's Messenger, peace and blessings be upon him, what sort of deeds in or what qualities of Islam are good? He replied, to feed the poor and greet those whom you know and those whom you don't know. Hadith 22. Narrated Ibn Abbas, the Prophet, peace and blessings be upon him, said, I was shown the hellfire and that the majority of its dwellers were women who were ungrateful. It was asked, do they disbelieve in Allah? Or are they ungrateful to Allah? He replied, they are ungrateful to their husbands and are ungrateful for the favors and the good, charitable deeds, done to them. If you have always been good, benevolent, to one of them and then she sees something in you, not of her liking, she will say, I have never received any good from you. Hadith 23. Narrated Al-Ma'rur, at Ar-Rubadah, I met Abu Durr who was wearing a cloak, and his slave, too, was wearing a similar one. I asked about the reason for it. He replied, I abused a person by calling his mother with bad names. The Prophet said to me, O Abu Durr, did you abuse him by calling his mother with bad names? You still have some characteristics of ignorance. Your slaves are your brothers and Allah has put them under your command. So whoever has a brother under his command should feed him of what he eats and dress him of what he wears. Do not ask them, slaves, to do things beyond their capacity, power, and if you do so, then help them. Hadith 24. Narrated Al-Ahnaf bin Qais, while I was going to help this man, Ali ibn Abi Talib, Abu Bakr met me and asked, where are you going? I replied, I am going to help that person. He said, go back, for I have heard Allah's Messenger, peace and blessings be upon him, saying, when two Muslims fight, meet each other with their swords, both the murderer as well as the murdered will go to the hellfire. I said, O Allah's Messenger, peace and blessings be upon him. It is all right for the murderer, but what about the murdered one? Allah's Messenger, peace and blessings be upon him, replied, he surely had the intention to kill his companion. Hadith 25. Narrated Abdullah, when the following verse was revealed, it is those who believe and confuse not their belief with wrong, worshipping others besides Allah. Surah 6, Ayah 83, the companions of Allah's Messenger, peace and blessings be upon him, asked, who is amongst us who had not done injustice, wrong? Allah revealed, no doubt, joining others in worship with Allah is a great injustice, wrong, indeed. Hadith 26. Narrated Abu Hurairah, the Prophet, peace and blessings be upon him, said, the signs of a hypocrite are three. 1. Whenever he speaks, he tells a lie. 2. Whenever he promises, he always breaks it, his promise. 3. If you trust him, he proves to be dishonest. If you keep something as a trust with him, he will not return it. Hadith 27. Narrated Abdullah bin Umar, the Prophet, peace and blessings be upon him, said, whoever has the following four characteristics will be a pure hypocrite, and whoever has one of the following four characteristics will have one characteristic of hypocrisy, unless and until he gives it up. 1. Whenever he is entrusted, he betrays. 2. Whenever he speaks, he tells a lie. 3. Whenever he makes a covenant, he proves treacherous. 4. Whenever he quarrels, he behaves in a very imprudent, evil and insulting manner. Hadith 28. Narrated Abu Hurairah, Allah's Messenger.
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6: Assalamu alaikum. It's now time for the beautiful recitation of the Holy Quran with English translation by Sheikh Abdul Rahman As-Sudais and Sheikh Saud

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0: 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Every day he exerciseth universal power.
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0: Which is it of the favors of your Lord that ye deny?
1: Yeah.

On. O company of jinn and men, if ye have power to penetrate all regions of the heavens and the earth, then penetrate them. Ye will never penetrate them save with our sanction. Which is it of the favors of your Lord that ye deny? There will be sent against you both heat of fire and flash of brass, and ye will not escape. Which is it of the favors of your Lord that ye deny? And when the heaven splitteth asunder and becometh rosy like red hide, which is it of the favors of your Lord that ye deny?

0: On that day, neither man nor jinni will be questioned of his sin.
1: فَبِأَيِّ آلَاءِ رَبِّكُمَا تُكَذِّبَانِ
0: Which is it of the favors of your Lord that ye deny?

0: The guilty will be known by their marks and will be taken by the forelocks and the feet. Which is it of the favors of your Lord that ye deny? This is hell which the guilty deny. They go circling round between it and fierce boiling water. Which is it of the favors of your Lord that ye deny?
1: وَلِمَنْ خَافَ مَقَامَ رَبِّهِ جَنَّتَانِ
0: But for him who feareth the standing before his Lord, there are two gardens.
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0: Which is it of the favors of your Lord that ye deny?
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1: Which is it of the favors of your Lord that ye deny?

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1: هل جزاء الإحسان إلا الإحسان؟
0: Is the reward of goodness aught save goodness?
1: فبأي آلاء ربكما تكذبان؟
0: Which is it of the favors of your Lord that ye deny?
1: ومن دونهما جنتان.
0: And beside them are two other gardens. Which is it of the favors of your Lord that ye deny?
1: مدهامتان.
0: Dark green with foliage. Which is it of the favors of your Lord that ye deny?
1: فِيهِمَا عَيْنَانِ نَضَّاخَتَانِ
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0: 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What of those on the right hand?
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0: 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What of those on the left hand?
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3: وحور عين.
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0: 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Why then give ye no thanks?
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1: إنه لقرآن كريم.
0: That this is indeed a noble Quran.
1: في كتاب مكنون.
0: In a book kept hidden.
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0: Which none toucheth save the purified.
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0: Why then, when the soul cometh up to the throat of the dying?
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1: فأما إن كان من المقربين.
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0: Then breath of life and plenty and a garden of delight.
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0: Then the greeting, peace be unto thee, from those on the right hand.
1: وأما إن كان من المكذبين الضالين.
0: But if he is of the rejectors, the erring.
1: فنزل من حميم.
0: Then the welcome will be boiling water.
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0: And roasting at hellfire.
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0: Lo, this is certain truth.
1: فسبح باسم ربك العظيم.
0: Therefore, O Muhammad, praise the name of thy Lord, the Tremendous.
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2: Assalamu alaikum. It's now time for the beautiful recitation of the Holy Quran with English translation by Sheikh Abdul Rahman As-Sudais and Sheikh Saud

0: He it is who created the heavens and the earth in 6 days. Then he mounted the throne. He knoweth all that entereth the earth and all that emergeth therefrom, and all that cometh down from the sky, and all that ascendeth therein. And he is with you wheresoever ye may be, and Allah is seer of what ye do.
1: له ملك السماوات والأرض وإلى الله ترجع الأمور.
0: His is the sovereignty of the heavens and the earth, and unto Allah all things are brought back.
1: يولج الليل في النهار ويولج النهار في الليل وهو عليم بذات الصدور.
0: He causeth the night to pass into the day, and he causeth the day to pass into the night, and he is knower of all that is in the breasts.

Believe in Allah and His Messenger and spend of that whereof He hath made you trustees, and such of you as believe and spend aright, theirs will be a great reward.

0: mu'mineen.
1: What aileth you that ye believe not in Allah, when the Messenger calleth you to believe in your Lord, and he hath already made a covenant with you if ye are believers?

0: الرحيم.
1: He it is who sendeth down clear revelations unto his slave, that he may bring you forth from darkness unto light. And lo, for you Allah is full of pity, merciful.

0: And what aileth you that ye spend not in the way of Allah when unto Allah belongeth the inheritance of the heavens and the earth? Those who spent and fought before the victory are not upon a level with the rest of you. Such are greater in rank than those who spent and fought afterwards. Unto each hath Allah promised good, and Allah is informed of what ye do.
1: من ذا الذي يقرض الله قرضا حسنا فيضاعفه له وله أجر كريم.
0: Who is he that will lend unto Allah a goodly loan, that he may double it for him, and his may be a rich reward.
1: يوم

On the day when thou, Muhammad, wilt see the believers, men and women, their light shining forth before them and on their right hands, and wilt hear it said unto them, glad news for you this day, gardens underneath which rivers flow, wherein ye are immortal, that is the supreme triumph.

On the day when the hypocritical men and the hypocritical women will say unto those who believe, look on us that we may borrow from your light. It will be said, go back and seek for light. Then there will separate them a wall wherein is a gate, the inner side whereof containeth mercy, while the outer side thereof is toward the doom.

They will cry unto them, saying, Were we not with you? They will say, Ye verily, but ye tempted one another, and hesitated, and doubted, and vain desires beguiled you, till the ordinance of Allah came to pass, and the deceiver deceived you concerning Allah.

0: So this day no ransom can be taken from you, nor from those who disbelieved. Your home is the fire, that is your patron, and a hapless journey's end.
1: أَلَمْ يَأْنِ لِلَّذِينَ آمَنُوا أَن تَخْشَعَ قُلُوبُهُمْ لِذِكْرِ اللَّهِ وَمَا نَزَلَ مِنَ الْحَقِّ

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0: Know that Allah quickeneth the earth after its death. We have made clear our revelations for you, that haply ye may understand.
1: إن المصدقين والمصدقات وأقرضوا الله قرضا حسنا يضاعف لهم ولهم أجر كريم.
0: Lo, those who give alms, both men and women, and lend unto Allah a goodly loan, it will be doubled for them, and theirs will be a rich reward.

And those who believe in Allah and His messengers, they are the loyal, and the martyrs are with their Lord. They have their reward and their light. While as for those who disbelieve and deny our revelations, they are owners of hellfire.

0: Know that the life of this world is only play and idle talk and pageantry and boasting among you and rivalry in respect of wealth and children, as the likeness of vegetation after rain, whereof the growth is pleasing to the husbandman, but afterward it drieth up, and thou seest it turning yellow, then it becometh straw, and in the hereafter there's grievous punishment, and also forgiveness from Allah and His good pleasure, whereas the life of the world is but matter of illusion.
1: سابقوا إلى مغفرة من ربكم وجنة عرضها كعرض السماء والأرض

embrace one with another for forgiveness from your Lord, and a garden whereof the breadth is as the breadth of the heavens and the earth, which is in store for those who believe in Allah and His messengers. Such is the bounty of Allah, which He bestoweth upon whom He will, and Allah is of infinite bounty.

0: Naught of disaster befalleth in the earth or in yourselves, but it is in a book. Before we bring it into being, lo, that is easy for Allah.
1: لِكَيْ لَا تَأْسَوْا عَلَى مَا فَاتَكُمْ وَلَا تَفْرَحُوا بِمَا آتَاكُمْ وَاللَّهُ لَا يُحِبُّ كُلَّ مُخْتَالٍ فَخُورٍ.
0: That ye grieve not for the sake of that which hath escaped you, nor yet exult because of that which hath been given. Allah loveth not all prideful boasters.

we verily sent our messengers with clear proofs and revealed with them the scripture and the balance, that mankind may observe right measure. And he revealed iron, wherein is mighty power and many uses for mankind, and that Allah may know him who helpeth him and his messengers, though unseen. Lo, Allah is strong, almighty.

We verily sent Noah and Abraham, and placed the prophethood and the scripture among their seed, and among them there's he who goeth right, but many of them are evil livers.

Then we caused our messengers to follow in their footsteps, and we caused Jesus, son of Mary, to follow and gave him the gospel, and placed compassion and mercy in the hearts of those who followed him. But monasticism they invented. We ordained it not for them, only seeking Allah's pleasure, and they observed it not with right observance. So we give those of them who believe their reward, but many of them are evil livers.

who believe, be mindful of your duty to Allah and put faith in His Messenger. He will give you twofold of His mercy and will appoint for you a light wherein ye shall walk and will forgive you. Allah is forgiving, merciful.

0: That the people of the scripture may know that they control naught of the bounty of Allah, but that the bounty is in Allah's hand to give to whom He will, and Allah is of infinite bounty.
1: Bismillahir Rahmanir Rahim.
0: In the name of Allah, the Beneficent, the Merciful.

Allah hath heard the saying of her that disputeth with thee, Muhammad, concerning her husband, and complaineth unto Allah, and Allah heareth your colloquy. Lo, Allah is hearer, knower.

Such of you as put away your wives by saying that they are as their mothers, they are not their mothers. None are their mothers except those who gave them birth. They indeed utter an ill word and a lie. And lo, Allah is forgiving, merciful.

Those who put away their wives by saying they are as their mothers, and afterward would go back on that which they have said, the penalty in that case is the freeing of a slave before they touch one another. And to this ye are exhorted, and Allah is informed of what ye do.

0: الله ورسوله وتلك حدود الله وللكافرين عذاب أليم.
1: And he who findeth not the wherewithal, let him fast for 2 successive months before they touch one another. And for him who is unable to do so, the penance is the feeding of 60 needy ones. This, that ye may put trust in Allah and His Messenger. Such are the limits imposed by Allah. And for disbelievers is a painful doom.

Those who oppose Allah and His Messenger will be abased even as those before them were abased. And we have sent down clear tokens, and for disbelievers is a shameful doom.

On the day when Allah will raise them all together and inform them of what they did, Allah hath kept account of it while they forgot it, and Allah is witness over all things.

Hast thou not seen that Allah knoweth all that is in the heavens and all that is in the earth? There's no secret conference of three, but He is their fourth, nor of five, but He is their sixth, nor of less than that or more, but He is with them wheresoever they may be. And afterward, on the day of resurrection, He will inform them of what they did. Lo, Allah is knower of all things.

Hast thou not observed those who were forbidden conspiracy and afterward returned to that which they had been forbidden, and now conspire together for crime and wrongdoing and disobedience toward the messenger? And when they come unto thee, they greet thee with a greeting wherewith Allah greeteth thee not, and say within themselves, Why should Allah not punish us for what we say? Hell will suffice them. They will feel the heat thereof, a hapless journey's end.

O ye who believe, when ye conspire together, conspire not together for crime and wrongdoing and disobedience toward the messenger, but conspire together for righteousness and piety, and keep your duty toward Allah, unto whom ye will be gathered.

0: Lo, conspiracy is only of the devil, that he may vex those who believe, but he can harm them not at all, unless by Allah's leave. In Allah let believers put their trust.
1: يا أيها الذين آمنوا إذا قيل لكم تفسحوا في المجالس فافسحوا

O ye who believe, when it is said unto you, make room in assemblies, then make room. Allah will make way for you hereafter. And when it is said, come up higher, go up higher. Allah will exalt those who believe among you and those who have knowledge to high ranks. Allah is informed of what ye do.

0: خير لكم وأطهر فإن لم تجدوا فإن الله غفور رحيم.
1: O ye who believe, when ye hold conference with the messenger, offer an alms before your conference. That is better and purer for you. But if ye cannot find the wherewithal, then lo, Allah is forgiving, merciful.

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Then when ye do it not, and Allah hath forgiven you, establish worship, and pay the poor due, and obey Allah and His Messenger. And Allah is aware of what ye do.

0: Hast thou not seen those who take for friends a folk with whom Allah is wroth? They are neither of you nor of them, and they swear a false oath knowingly.
1: أعد الله لهم عذابا شديدا إنهم ساء ما كانوا يعملون.
0: Allah hath prepared for them a dreadful doom. Evil indeed is that which they are wont to do.
1: اتخذوا أيمانهم جنة فصدوا عن سبيل الله فلهم عذاب مهين.
0: They make a shelter of their oaths and turn men from the way of Allah, so theirs will be a shameful doom.
1: لا

0: 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Their wealth and their children will avail them naught against Allah. Such are rightful owners of the fire. They will abide therein.
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0: On the day when Allah will raise them all together, then will they swear unto Him as they now swear unto you, and they will fancy that they have some standing. Lo, is it not they who are the liars?
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We are now going to play the morning Adhkar. Adhkar is the remembrance of Allah subhanahu wa ta'ala. It was part of the daily routine of the Prophet Muhammad, peace be upon him, to recite Adhkar in the morning. Allah also says in the Quran,

O you who believe, remember Allah with much remembrance, and glorify His praises, morning and evening. Surah Al-Ahzab 33, Ayahs 41-42. It is also said in the Quran,

And glorify the praises of your Lord before the rising of the sun and before its setting. Surah Qaf 50, Ayah 39. Reciting Adhkar and remembering Allah is one of the most effective ways to defeat Shaitan. It is also an effective way to strengthen your Iman. The morning Adhkar will be playing every day. Please stay tuned to obtain the reward and story it is the Prophet did.

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2: 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You have been listening to the morning Adhkar. Adhkar is the remembrance of Allah subhanahu wa ta'ala. It was part of the daily routine of the Prophet Muhammad, peace be upon him, to recite Adhkar in the morning. Allah also says in the Quran,

O you who believe, remember Allah with much remembrance, and glorify His praises, morning and evening. Surah Al-Ahzab 33, Ayahs 41-42. It is also said in the Quran,

0: Job.
1: And glorify the praises of your Lord before the rising of the sun and before its setting. Surah Qaf 50, Ayah 39. Reciting the Dhikr and remembering Allah is one of the most effective ways to defeat shaitan. It is also an effective way to strengthen your iman. The morning Adhkar will be playing every day. Please tune in.
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3: Khadija radiallahu anha was a successful and independent businesswoman in a time where women were looked down upon. She was the beloved wife of Prophet Muhammad, peace be upon him, who stood by him through hardships, who distributed most of her wealth to help the poor, and who became the first female to follow the path of Islam.
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0: Assalamu alaikum. You are listening to Inspire FM on 105.1 FM. We are now going to play the morning Azkar. Azkar is the remembrance of Allah subhanahu wa ta'ala. It was part of the daily routine of the Prophet Muhammad, peace be upon him, to recite Azkar in the morning. Allah also says in the Quran,
1: Bismillah.

O you who believe, remember Allah with much remembrance, and glorify His praises, morning and evening. Surah Al-Ahzab 33, Ayahs 41-42. It is also said in the Quran,

0: Lord.
1: And glorify the praises of your Lord before the rising of the sun and before its setting. Surah Qaf 50, Ayah 39. Reciting Adhkar and remembering Allah is one of the most effective ways to defeat Shaitan. It is also an effective way to strengthen your Iman. The morning Adhkar will be playing every day. Please stay tuned to obtain the reward and story Jesus profited.

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2: 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You have been listening to the Morning Adhkar. Adhkar is the remembrance of Allah subhanahu wa ta'ala. It was part of the daily routine of the Prophet Muhammad, peace be upon him, to recite Adhkar in the morning. Allah also says in the Quran,

O you who believe, remember Allah with much remembrance, and glorify His praises, morning and evening. Surah Al-Ahzab 33, Ayahs 41-42. It is also said in the Quran,

0: and glorify the praises of your Lord before the rising of the sun and before its setting. Surah Qaf 50, Ayah 39. Reciting the Dhikr and remembering Allah is one of the most effective ways to defeat shaitan. It is also an effective way to strengthen your iman. The morning Adhkar will be playing every day. Please tune in.
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1: 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We are now going to play for you the Daily Iman Booster, a series of short reminders to boost the heart and soul.
2: It's not that you should be doing and remembering Allah while you are in the rush of things. You should remember Allah, yes, of course, naturally. But you should not be remembering Allah while you're rushing around. Calm down. Sit down. Take time out. That's why 5 daily prayers, you come to the masjid, you switch off. For 10 minutes, you just pray and then get back to your work. There's another hadith where Aisha radiallahu anha reported, Rasulullah sallallahu alayhi wa sallam said, when one of you feels drowsy during prayer, let them lie down till drowsiness goes away from them. Because when one of you performs prayer while feeling sleepy, he or she does not know whether he or she is seeking forgiveness or abusing himself or herself. Reported in Bukhari and Muslim. Earlier hadith is also reported in Bukhari and Muslim. These are muttafiqun alayhi, as they say, agreed upon hadith as authentic. If you're tired, sleep. If you are hungry, eat. Islam is a practical religion. It gives priority to your natural disposition. It does not want to burden you and me in any way, shape or form. When any one of you feel drowsy, Prophet ﷺ said, let him lie down until drowsiness leaves. Because you don't know what you're saying when you're sleepy. If you observe prayer while you're feeling sleepy, you may say things that you regret afterwards. And you don't want to do that. So my dear brothers and sisters, yes, pray your prayers. But when you feel tired, rest, wake up. Even if you take a 10 minutes nap, it's far better than you mumbling away, doing it with resentful, not being able to focus, not being able to concentrate, and not even knowing what you're saying. Prayer is supposed to be a conversation with Allah. And this should not only be limited to prayers, my dear brothers and sisters. This should be everything in life. When you're tired, your body's sending you signal, go to bed. When you are exhausted, rest until you recover. Your human body has been made to get tired. Your human body has been made to sleep. When you sleep, it rejuvenates. It gives you energy. You come back to full life again. After a long day, you're tired. You sit down on your house's sofa. Many people within 5 seconds fall asleep because their body is tired. The body is saying they need rest. Well, if the person is sleeping, let them sleep. Don't wake them up. Let them sleep and rest and wake up at their own time and space. Unless, of course, they've asked you, can you wake me up for Maghrib? I'm going to fall asleep for about 10-15 minutes. Maghrib will disappear. Otherwise, can you please wake me up for Fajr because I can't wake up myself? That's a different discussion. Or you're responsible over them and you're trying to encourage them. They've had enough sleep. So, for example, they went to sleep on time. And after their sleeping is over, some people like to sleep a long time. That's not what we're talking about. We're talking about somebody who is just tired and wants to take a short nap. Rest, it's okay. In fact, Islam is so practical. Prophet of Allah sallallahu alaihi wasallam even advised us that we should eat before we pray. Because if you're hungry, you'll be thinking about food instead of prayer. So eat before you stand for prayer. All of these things are essential part. Evidence as well that Islam provides a practical way of life, both based on our human nature, deeply embedded on spiritual relationship with Allah, feeding our soul and our body, ensuring that we look after ourselves fully and not overburden, not overbear, and not become extreme in any way, shape or form, whether it is in worship or in our day-to-day interactions with one another, whether it is to do with our body, our mind, or it is to do with our families, our friends, our neighbors. We always maintain balance and moderation. That's the path that we have pursued. That's the path that we pursue. That's the path that Allah wants you to pursue. And that's the path that Allah will bless. Path of moderation, path of middle ground, path that is balanced. May Allah keep us on the right path, forgive us for our mistakes, and keep us moderate and always balanced. Wa akhiru da'wana anil hamdulillahi rabbil alameen. Wassalamu alaikum wa rahmatullahi wa barakatuh.
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4: Assalamu alaikum wa rahmatullahi wa barakatuh. A question has come to me asking about the process of ghusl. What is this term ghusl in Islam? The definition of ghusl is basically showering or bathing. That's all it really is. However, we use the term ghusl in Islam to refer to a specific process after a particular activity or practice. And they are two main activities and practices. Number one, when a person has engaged in intercourse, if they're married, or a person has woken up, usually men have this, they've woken up with a wet dream, or after a menstrual cycle has ended for a woman, then you do a process called ghusl, which means showering or bathing, before you will be allowed to recommence praying salat. Ghusl has to have the right intention. So when a person is going to wash themselves in a bathing process or showering, they've got to have the intention of why they're doing it. Someone asked me, if it's just merely showering, but without the intention, does that suffice? According to the majority of scholars, no, it does not suffice, and it is safer to go with the intention. But the intention is really nothing. It's merely an intention in the heart, that you're going to wash yourself in order to become spiritually clean, in order to go back and pray your salat and so on, other acts of worship, which otherwise you couldn't have done. So for the men and women, it's the same process or the same method with slightly differing views here and there, which I'm going to mention. First of all, it suffices to just let the, if you're under the shower, for example, a sprinkler, to let the water drop all over your body from head down to your toes, and that the water has to reach every part of your body, including the roots of your hair. Once that is done, then your ghusl is over. I know some teenagers, when I was a teacher, students ask me, what can I do when I am rushing to school and I've had a wet dream and then I can't have a shower? And then when it comes time to prayer, they kind of hide or they don't want to pray. And some of them even pray without having done their ghusl from this state, which is called another term called janaba. So we had to rush to answer that question and say, listen, it's very easy. All you have to do is just jump in the shower, let the sprinkler go all over your body, 1 minute job, and it's done. So it's that simple for both men and women. Otherwise, if a person has made a mistake and gone out to school or work and hasn't done their ghusl, then they have to make up their prayer, of course, in something called qada, but this cannot continue this way. And of course, Allah pardons people for their ignorance. Now I come to the sunnah way, the recommended way that the Prophet, peace be upon him, taught us to do the ghusl, which will give you more hasanat just for following the way of the Prophet, peace be upon him. Obviously, to us, ghusl is a form of worship because we do it for the acts of worship when we pray and so on. The way the Prophet, peace be upon him, used to do it, and I want you to imagine with me, in those days, they used to have a bucket and little utensil through which they took the water out and spilt on themselves. So the way the Prophet, peace be upon him, used to do it, according to the authentic hadiths, of course, is that he would crouch in his place, and then he would spill water, and the first thing that the sunnah says is to wash with your left hand the private areas, the private parts. After you've washed the private parts with your left hand, then to make wudu, say bismillah, and make wudu. Now some people might be asking, hold on, can I say bismillah when I'm naked? Can I say bismillah if I'm in the toilet or bathroom? I say to you, yes, you can say bismillah, but it is better to say bismillah before you take your clothes off, or before you enter, and that would suffice, inshallah. And if you don't feel comfortable saying, you don't have to say bismillah. The point is, make wudu per normal. The Prophet, peace be upon him, is to make wudu and leave his feet to the end. Why? Because of where he is standing and where the water ends up spilling, because there will be dirty water around his feet and he would leave it to the end. But for us, just under the shower, the sunnah is to make wudu fully and then wash your head along with your hair to the roots of your scalp 3 times. Now, if you've got hair which you've tied up, especially with women, because generally we know that women have long hair and sometimes very hard for them and they don't want to untie it, they probably have braids, for example, then the scholars are agreed that there's no evidence to say that she has to unbraid her hair or untie her hair. So long as the water gets covers her main scalp and covers the majority of her scalp after janaba, which is after intercourse, then that is okay. And some scholars said if it's after menstruals, the menstrual cycle, she'll try her best to get the water into the roots and the scalp, but there is no real evidence to say that specifically. So both men and women to try and get the water into the scalp, let their hair be soaked and the water get to the majority of the scalp, and that inshallah will suffice. After that, to wash the right side of your body 3 times and then the left side of your body 3 times and leave your feet to the end. Now, as I said, the reason the feet were left to the end was because in the olden times they would be sitting or standing, crouching in one place. So the Prophet, peace be upon him, left his feet to the end in order to wash off all the residual and the water that had spilt down. But for us, I think you understand, for those of you who have showers and sprinklers, just having the water drop on you is enough. Now, last question, do you have to make wudu in ghusl, or does ghusl suffice and cover your wudu as well? Is it a package or all together, or do you have to do them separate? The correct view, brothers and sisters, is, and the safest one, is to also make wudu. So make the intention for ghusl in your heart and then the intention for wudu while you're in the shower, and inshallah you can pray straight after it. I hope that answers your question. Wassalamu alaikum wa rahmatullah.
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6: Our beloved Prophet Muhammad sallallahu alaihi wasallam has clearly said, purity is half of faith. Now I want you to reflect deeply. What happens if we neglect this purity? What happens if we stand before Allah in prayer, yet we are not truly clean? What if all our efforts that we put into our salah are rejected because we rushed in something as basic as cleanliness? This is not a small matter. This is a matter that could make all our worship invalid. The Prophet Muhammad sallallahu alaihi wasallam once passed by 2 graves and said, they are being punished, but they are not being punished for something major. One of them used to carry tails, and the other did not protect himself from urine. My dear brothers and sisters, if something so seemingly small, being careless with urine, can bring punishment in the grave, what about the loss of all our prayers? Every time we pray, we stand before Allah. Every time we make sujood, we seek His mercy. But if we have impurity on our bodies or clothes, that salah is not accepted. Imagine praying 5 times a day for years, only to stand before Allah on the Day of Judgment and be told, your prayers were not accepted, you did not purify yourself. Let that sink in. If our salah is invalid, our connection with Allah is broken. If our salah is rejected, what will remain of our deeds? Salah is the first thing we will be judged on. And what did the Prophet sallallahu alaihi wasallam say? If it is sound, the rest of his deeds will be sound. And if it is bad, the rest of his deeds will be bad. So, what is the consequence of neglecting this? If we do not take care to cleanse ourselves properly, we are putting all our good deeds at risk. We are putting our hereafter at risk. Allah commands, and purify your garments. This is not just about clothing. It is about the state in which we stand before Allah. If a small drop of impurity remains, our prayer is rejected. If our prayer is rejected, our fasting, our charity, our acts of worship, all may be lost. This is why the Prophet sallallahu alaihi wasallam emphasized purification so much. This is why he warned us that most of the punishment of the grave is due to urine. It is because this is not just a physical impurity, it is a spiritual neglect. It shows heedlessness in worship. If we are careless with our purification, we are careless with our deen. My dear brothers and sisters, do not let your prayers go to waste. Do not let years of effort be lost because of something so simple. Be mindful when using the restroom. Sit if necessary to prevent splashes. Ensure complete purification. Do not rush. Use water properly. Do not think a quick wipe is enough. When the Prophet sallallahu alaihi wasallam taught us to cleanse ourselves thoroughly, check your clothes before prayer. Make sure you are pure before you stand before your Lord. Imagine standing on the Day of Judgment hoping for Allah's mercy, only to realize that you neglected this one step. Imagine the regret, the sorrow, when there is no turning back. But today we still have time. Today we can fix this. Let us be among those whom Allah loves, those who take care of their purification, both physically and spiritually. Let us not be careless in something that can destroy all our deeds. May Allah purify our hearts, our bodies, and our souls. And may He protect us from the punishment of the grave and the regret of lost deeds.
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9: It was narrated that a man who used to sin a lot came to the wise and righteous man Ibrahim ibn Adham. He was from the early Muslims. So he tells him, give me advice because I always sin. So Ibrahim ibn Adham then, rahimahullah, he's trying to shame him out of sinning in front of Allah subhanahu wa ta'ala. He says, if you want to sin against Allah, then go ahead and do so. Just don't eat or drink. Don't eat from Allah's food and don't drink from the drink that He provides for you. Don't use His provision. So the man said, how can I do that when everything is provided from Allah? He said, does it make sense to sin against Allah while you're eating His food?
10: The man says, you're right. Give me the second piece of advice. He said, if you insist on sinning against Allah while eating his food and drinking from his drink, then at least don't sin against him on his land. The man said, that is bigger than the first one, when all the land belongs to Allah. He tells him, is it proper then that you sin against Allah while you eat his food and you do it on his land? He says, give me the third piece of advice. He said, the third piece of advice is, if you're going to insist upon doing all that, then at least sin where he can't see you. And the man says, this is even greater. He says, does it make sense that you sin against Allah on his land while eating from his food that he provides, and you do it right in front of him? So the man says, give me the fourth piece of advice. He said, if you still insist upon sinning after all this, then continue sinning. But when the angel of death comes to take you, tell them to wait for you until you make two rak'at and you repent to Allah Azza wa Jal. He said, the angel won't allow me. He said, then when they're commanded to throw you into the hellfire, then refuse to go with them. And he says, they won't allow me. He said, then after that, the man said, qat, qat, yani enough, enough. He had gotten his advice, he had understood the admonition, and it was said that from that day the man went on without sinning against Allah subhanahu wa ta'ala.
11: Assalamu alaikum wa rahmatullahi wa barakatuhu. May the peace, love, and blessings of Allah be upon you. 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
12: You know, whatever you've done, this isn't a caravan of despair. You know, sinner, if you've broken your vow 1,000 times, just come back. The door's open, and anybody that closes it is a shaitan. You know, there's people closing that door on people that need to hear that message. You know, because this world can defile you. But no matter how defiled you are, Allah's door is open. No matter what's happened to you, Allah's door is open. I mean, we have testimony in the hadith to a mass murderer who was given tawbah. He killed 100 people and he was given tawbah. This door is open, and people, we need to open it up and let people come in with all their faults and all their flaws and all their dysfunctionalities and all their problems. Just open the door and let people come in.
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14: During the time of Bani Israel, there was a great drought, a major drought in the area. And so the people approached Prophet Musa alayhi salam, and they said, oh Musa, children are starving, the elders are suffering, the animals are dying, the vegetation is all shriveled up. Supplicate to Allah subhanahu wa ta'ala that he will send down rain to us. And so Prophet Musa alayhi salam gathered Bani Israel in an open area in a desert, and he supplicated to Allah subhanahu wa ta'ala, saying, Ya Allah, the children are starving and the elders are suffering. The animals are dying and the vegetation is all shriveled up, dried up. Send rain down upon us. Ya Allah. Allah subhanahu wa ta'ala answered him with a statement. Oh Musa, there's a servant amongst you. There's a servant amongst you who has been disobedient to me for 40 years. Tell him to leave the congregation and I shall send down rain. And so Prophet Musa alayhi salam looked towards the congregation. He said, oh so-and-so, whoever this person is, have mercy upon the congregation and the people and leave so that Allah may send down rain to us. So that person, he knew who he was. He looked right to the right. He looked towards the left. Nobody was leaving, and he knew it was him. Nobody else except him. So he went, he covered himself with his shirt, and he started to cry because people were suffering, and the rain isn't coming down if he doesn't leave. But if he leaves, everyone will know that this person has been disobedient to Allah for 40 years. So what is he going to do? He was so remorseful, so saddened. He didn't know what to do. He just asked Allah, "Ya Allah, forgive me." In tears of sincerity and repentance, mercy in his heart for the people and repentance, that remorsefulness in his heart caused the tears to come down. And as soon as the tears hit the ground, the rain also came down with it. So Prophet Musa alayhi salam looked and he said, "Ya Allah, nobody left the congregation. Why did you send down the rain?" And so Allah subhanahu wa ta'ala responded, "I sent down the rain because of that same person, because of his sincere repentance and his remorsefulness. I sent down the rain because of the same person." And so Prophet Musa alayhi salam said, "Ya Allah, Ya Allah, show us that repenting servants of yours so that we may be thankful." So Allah subhanahu wa ta'ala said, "Oh Musa, for 40 years he disobeyed me and I covered up his sins. And now that he has repented, do you think I'm going to show you who he is?" All of us, when you look at the problems and around us, we always start blaming other people, but it's no one else except for us, every one of us right now. We have to realize Allah has covered up our sins, and it's time to change. And it's time to change. And even there are some people who even say, you know, Prophet Adam alayhi salam, we would still be in Jannah right now. We would still be in Jannah right now if Prophet Adam didn't eat from the tree. La ilaha illallah. Don't blame Prophet Adam alayhi salam. We, every single day, we are put in that position. Allah says this is haram, and we fail over and over again. But let us realize that we have to repent, and there's a time when you make that conviction that you change. You don't just say it with your mouth. The Messenger of Allah sallallahu alayhi wa sallam, he said, "Bahi in whose hand is my soul? وَالَّذِي نَفْسِي بِيَدِهِ إِنِّي لَأَسْتَغْفِرُ اللَّهُ وَأَتُوبِ إِلَيْهِ فِي الْيَوْمِ مِئَةَ مَرَّةِ بَهِي إِنْ هُوَ إِنْ مَا سَوْ. I repent. I ask forgiveness and I repent. Istighfar is what you say with your mouth. Repentance is the conviction and showing it in action. That's what we need to do. Not just say it, but to put it into action. In a single day, the Prophet sallallahu alayhi wa sallam repents 100 times, and he asks forgiveness 100 times. How many times have we asked today? And Allah has already forgiven his past and future sins. And thus, all of us, we have to realize that repentance entails that we make the conviction to be the best that we can be.
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1: My name is Rehana Faisal. I'm from Luton. I'm the Reverend Bonnie Evans Hills. I live in Kimpton.
2: 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I'm from Luton.
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0: actions are but by intention, and every man shall have but that which he intended. Thus, he whose migration was for Allah and his messenger, his migration was for Allah and his messenger. And he whose migration was to achieve some worldly benefit, or to take some woman in marriage, his migration was for that for which he migrated. It was related by the two Imams of scholars of Hadith, Abu Abdullah Muhammad ibn Ismail ibn Ibrahim ibn al-Mughira ibn Badizba al-Bukhari, and Abu al-Husayn Muslim ibn al-Hajjaj ibn Muslim al-Kushairi and Nasaiburi, in their two Sahihin, which are the soundest of the compiled books. We learn from this hadith, 1. Actions are not acceptable without sincere intentions. 2. Every man is rewarded in accordance with his intention. 3. Actions should be devotedly performed for the sake of Allah. 4. All people will be resurrected on the Day of Judgment and brought to account according to their intention.
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3: Assalamu alaikum. 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

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And if he makes mention of me in an assembly, I make mention of him in an assembly better than it. And if he draws near to me an arm's length, I draw near to him a fathom's length. And if he comes to me walking, I go to him at speed.

0: السلام عليكم. 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
11: The first to pray was Ali radiallahu ta'ala anhu. What he's speaking about is this, obviously, right? To follow along the Prophet sallallahu alayhi wa sallam and Khadija radiallahu ta'ala anha, literally on Tuesday. He says, the Prophet sallallahu alayhi wa sallam received revelation on Monday, wa aslamtu, and I became Muslim, or I accepted Islam, that next morning on Tuesday. Then the Prophet sallallahu alayhi wa sallam started to invite people in small groups to Islam, particularly Banu Hashim, right? So now the Prophet ﷺ's mission is to focus on his own tribe of Banu Hashim and to focus on some of the smaller groups that Allah subhanahu wa ta'ala has called him to call upon around his family. Okay, so the Prophet ﷺ would go, and before that call at As-Safa, the very famous call at As-Safa, there were actually family gatherings where the Prophet ﷺ privately starts to speak to these small groups of people, and the rumors are starting to spread amongst Banu Hashim and Banu Muttalib that the Prophet ﷺ is calling to a new message. So Ali radiallahu anhu says that I used to accompany the Prophet ﷺ on those little trips where he would go and he would call them to a dinner or he'd call them to a lunch, and the Prophet ﷺ would speak to some of his immediate relatives about Islam. And he said, sometimes I would go with the Prophet ﷺ and it would just be me and him. And he said, but I would not speak. I was obviously a little boy, so I wouldn't say anything. And he said, sometimes it was Abu Bakr radiallahu ta'ala anhu and the Prophet ﷺ. Abu Bakr was, of course, just 2 years younger than the Prophet ﷺ. He was far senior to Ali radiallahu ta'ala anhu. So he said, sometimes the Prophet ﷺ and Abu Bakr radiallahu anhu, who would become Muslim soon after, would go out and they would call people to Islam. And he said, I would go with them, but I would remain silent. So Ali himself, being the young boy, did not publicly call to Islam, but it was understood he's like the son of the Prophet sallallahu alaihi wasallam, and he's with the Prophet sallallahu alaihi wasallam on these journeys. And then he mentions As-Safa, right? Where the Prophet sallallahu alaihi wasallam decides at this point to broaden his call, to make his first public call to Islam. And it's still to his family, but it's to his extended family, and the Prophet sallallahu alaihi wasallam is doing it out in the open, which is when the Prophet sallallahu alaihi wasallam stands on As-Safa and he starts to call the tribes to As-Safa, and the Prophet sallallahu alaihi wasallam says, if I was to tell you that there is an army that is behind that mountain that is coming to attack you, would you believe me? And they said, of course, you're As-Sadiq Al-Amin, you're the truthful one, you'd never lie. And the Prophet sallallahu alaihi wasallam calls them to the oneness of Allah subhanahu wa ta'ala and warns them of a harm, a punishment in the hereafter. So he presses a great sense of urgency on them sallallahu alaihi wasallam when he's standing on As-Safa. The Prophet sallallahu alaihi wasallam said, so who will follow me? So before Abu Lahab would curse the Prophet sallallahu alaihi wasallam, the Prophet sallallahu alaihi wasallam gives his message. All of these people just responded, united, and said, you're As-Sadiq al-Amin, we would believe you, right, if you said that there was some harm coming to us. And then the Prophet sallallahu alaihi wasallam said, so who will support me? Ali radiallahu ta'ala anhu looks around and he sees dead silence. You imagine how, you know, this is Waraqah's message to the Prophet sallallahu alaihi wasallam starting to come to him now. Right? That this is serious. That all of these people who just enthusiastically said, we would support you, you're As-Sadiq, or we would believe you, you're As-Sadiq al-Amin, now are completely silent. They love the Prophet sallallahu alaihi wasallam too much to insult him. But at the same time, they have, you know, they're completely out of sync with what the Prophet ﷺ just said to them. So Ali radiallahu ta'ala anhu, he raises his hand. This is his first time publicizing. He says, Ya Rasulullah, I will believe in you. And what do you think that does to the situation? Ali radiallahu anhu is showing his support, but it actually further alienates the Prophet ﷺ from the crowd. It's like the only one that stood up and said, Ya Rasulullah, I will support you, is the little boy. Right? His little son. And that's when Abu Lahab looks around and Abu Lahab says to the Prophet ﷺ, Tabban laka, ya Muhammad, alihada jama'atana. May you perish, O Muhammad. Is this why you gathered us together? So we could gather all of our gods and worship this one God? So Abu Lahab insults the Prophet ﷺ. Everyone walks away. The Prophet ﷺ is completely shocked by the incident that just happened. There's no Abu Bakr in this. This is his family. It's just the Prophet ﷺ and Ali radiallahu anhu, who wanted to support the Prophet ﷺ enthusiastically. He walks up to the Prophet sallallahu alaihi wasallam to support him in those difficult moments, and you can imagine what that conversation was like between the Prophet ﷺ and Khadija radiallahu ta'ala anha that night. Right? Waraqah, who told the Prophet ﷺ that your people would run you out, was dead now. And Ali walks home with the Prophet sallallahu alaihi wasallam, who was not physically harmed, but who had just gotten a taste of what was to come, of the alienation with this message. Ali radiallahu ta'ala anhu said, I would walk with the Prophet sallallahu alaihi wasallam, and he said, after that, the people would turn their faces. So there's a clear message that's being sent to the Messenger sallallahu alaihi wasallam at this point, and he says, Wallahi, every single stone and tree would give salam to the Prophet ﷺ in Mecca. But the people would turn their faces away from him. So before Abu Lahab would curse the Prophet ﷺ, the Prophet ﷺ gives his message. All of these people just responded, united, and said, "You're a Sadiq al-Amin, we would believe you, right, if you said that there was some harm coming to us." And then the Prophet ﷺ said, "So who will support me?" Ali radiallahu ta'ala anhu looks around and he sees dead silence. You imagine how, you know, this is Waraqah's message to the Prophet ﷺ starting to come to him now. Right? That this is serious. That all of these people who just enthusiastically said, "We would support you, you're a Sadiq," or "We would believe you, you're a Sadiq al-Amin," now are completely silent. They love the Prophet ﷺ too much to insult him. But at the same time, they have, you know, they're completely out of sync with what the Prophet ﷺ just said to them. So Ali radiallahu ta'ala anhu, he raises his hand. This is his first time publicizing. He says, "Ya Rasulullah, I will believe in you." And what do you think that does to the situation? Ali radiallahu anhu is showing his support, but it actually further alienates the Prophet ﷺ from the crowd. It's like the only one that stood up and said, "Ya Rasulullah, I will support you," is the little boy, right? His little son. And that's when Abu Lahab looks around and Abu Lahab says to the Prophet ﷺ, "Tabban laka, ya Muhammad, alihada jama'atana. May you perish, O Muhammad. Is this why you gathered us together? So we could gather all of our gods and worship this one God?" So Abu Lahab insults the Prophet ﷺ. Everyone walks away. The Prophet ﷺ is completely shocked by the incident that just happened. There's no Abu Bakr in this. This is his family. It's just the Prophet ﷺ and Ali radiallahu anhu, who wanted to support the Prophet ﷺ enthusiastically. He walks up to the Prophet ﷺ to support him in those difficult moments. And you can imagine what that conversation was like between the Prophet ﷺ and Khadija radiallahu ta'ala anha that night. Right? Waraqah, who told the Prophet ﷺ that your people would run you out, was dead now. And Ali walks home with the Prophet ﷺ, who was not physically harmed, but who had just gotten a taste of what was to come, of the alienation, with this message. Ali radiallahu ta'ala anhu said, "I would walk with the Prophet ﷺ," and he said, "After that, the people would turn their faces." So there's a clear message that's being sent to the Messenger ﷺ at this point, and he says, "Wallahi, every single stone and tree would give salam to the Prophet ﷺ in Mecca, but the people would turn their faces away from him." So you imagine the little boy walking with the Prophet ﷺ in those moments. And this is, of course, building character for him as well. In Mecca, Ali radiallahu ta'ala anhu said that, "I was good at reading people's behavior." So he said that the Prophet ﷺ appointed me to go and to look out to see if there was anyone that was coming around that looked like they were there to learn about Islam. What does that mean? Ali radiallahu anhu stands around the Kaaba, little boy, young man, and he looks at the faces of those that are traveling in particular to see if there's anyone that's potentially looking for the Prophet sallallahu alaihi wasallam. And you know who he found, by the way? Abu Dharr al-Ghifari. So Abu Dharr radiallahu anhu would become Muslim specifically through Ali radiallahu anhu going through the marketplace, looking around, analyzing people's faces, saying salam to people or interacting with the people, and getting a sense of who was potentially there to inquire about the message of the Prophet sallallahu alaihi wasallam. And then you have this stunning narration. Think of the Kaaba right now, the Kaaba in particular, and think of all the people that are always there. Now I want you to rewind to this narration. There's a man by the name of Afif al-Kindi. Afif al-Kindi. Afif al-Kindi says, "I was a merchant," and he said, "I came to Mecca in the early days of Jahiliyyah." And he said, "I used to stay with Al-Abbas." Al-Abbas radiallahu anhu was the merchant of Mecca. Al-Abbas radiallahu anhu used to sell clothes, he used to sell perfume. People used to have debts with Al-Abbas radiallahu ta'ala anhu. So he said that I was a close confidant of Al-Abbas radiallahu ta'ala anhu. So he said, "I came to Mecca to stay with Al-Abbas one day." And he said, "I passed the Kaaba and the sun was at its peak." Yani it was like dhuhr, middle of the day. The sun was at its peak. So he said, I saw a man, a young man, facing the Kaaba with his hands raised, and a boy right next to him, raising his hands like him, and a woman standing behind them, and everybody ignoring them. So this says it's a strange sight. I saw this young man with his hands raised, someone next to him raising his hands next to the Kaaba, and a woman standing behind them doing the same. So he said, I didn't know who they were, what was happening. He said, so I watched them. And he said, then they bowed down, and then they made sajda. They prostrated. So Afif says that I went to Al-Abbas radiallahu ta'ala anhu, and he said I was late to him, and I told him, I just saw the strangest thing happening at the Kaaba. And Al-Abbas says, what is it? So he told him, he said, I saw this man standing in front of the Kaaba with his hands raised, and then a young boy next to him doing the same thing, and then a woman standing behind them doing the same thing. And everybody was ignoring them, and no one was doing this ritual with them. So Al-Abbas radiallahu anhu said, do you know who that is? He said, no. He said, that's my nephew, Muhammad sallallahu alayhi wa sallam, wabnu ammihi, Ali, and the son of his uncle, so his cousin Ali, and his wife Khadija. He said, my nephew, this is Al-Abbas talking to Afif, he says, my nephew says that his Lord is Rabbu Samawati wal Ard, is the Lord of the heavens and the earth, and that he's given him a new religion. And Al-Abbas said, I don't know anybody in the world that follows the religion except for those three. So Afif said, interesting, stayed with Al-Abbas, he did some of his trade. And then later on, he would become Muslim. Later on, Afif al-Kindi would become Muslim once Islam grew. And Afif used to always cry and he would say, I wish I was the fourth. I wish I was the fourth. Ya laytani kuntu rabi'an. I should have been the fourth. I should have been the fourth, right? I had an opportunity in those moments when it was just the Prophet ﷺ and Ali and Khadija, and I could have been that next one. But instead, he waited until Islam got a little bit more growth and popularity, and then Afif radiallahu ta'ala anhu would become Muslim as well. So it kind of just gives you that incident. If you think about the growth of Islam and you think about this first family standing there, worshipping Allah subhanahu wa ta'ala at the Kaaba. And Al-Imam Al-Qurtubi rahimahullah ta'ala, he likened this to, he said, it's like Ibrahim alayhi salam and Hajar and Ismail. Think about when the Kaaba is first built, and think about the moment of Ibrahim alayhi salam and Ismail alayhi salam and Hajar alayhi salam raising their hands to Allah subhanahu wa ta'ala. And then later on, the fulfillment of that, it's once again, it's a prophet with his wife and with his child standing in front of that house of Allah subhanahu wa ta'ala, declaring the oneness of Allah subhanahu wa ta'ala and showing their support to that. So Ali radiallahu ta'ala anhu maintained this position of being obviously extremely close, the first child, the first young man to accept Islam. And he also remained in poverty, right? So the family of Abu Talib obviously remained in deep poverty. And there are so many different stations and virtues, but the first one that we'll talk about, beyond just being in that close capacity to the Prophet ﷺ in those early days, and being in that close capacity of Khadija radiallahu ta'ala anha, is the day of the Hijrah. When the Prophet ﷺ asked Ali radiallahu anhu to sleep in his bed on the eve of his departure, knowing that there was a plot to kill him, and the Prophet ﷺ asks Ali to sleep in the bed and to take his place. Now there were seven tribes that conspired to kill the Prophet ﷺ. And the idea was, if all seven of them had blood on their hands, then they wouldn't be able to particularly target one of them for the murder of the Prophet ﷺ. So it would do away with that fitna of tribalism. It wouldn't start a tribal warfare, because it was so many tribes that would be implicated in the murder of the Prophet ﷺ. The Prophet ﷺ left Ali radiallahu ta'ala anhu there, and he could have. The Prophet ﷺ obviously had foreknowledge. He could have just left and not put anyone there, and they would have simply burst into the house, and they would have found nobody. Now, having Ali radiallahu anhu there give some sort of a presence in the house so they could see the body of someone there in the bed of the Prophet sallallahu alaihi wasallam when they're waiting. And Ali radiallahu ta'ala anhu had no hesitation whatsoever to take his place. Not only that, Ali radiallahu ta'ala anhu, sleeping in the bed, knowing that seven people are about to come in there, and what are they going to do? If he's if they even take the time to uncover and to see that it's not the Prophet sallallahu alaihi wasallam, they'll probably kill him anyway. At this point now, they're killing people regularly, right? They're persecuting the Muslims regularly. So they probably kill him anyway. Abu Talib is dead. Who's going to take his revenge, right? He comes from a poor family at this point. They'd probably kill him anyway. Ali radiallahu ta'ala anhu said that that night, I slept like I'd never slept before. He was snoring. Slept nice and calm, peacefully, knowing that it's only a matter of time before they break into the house and they kill him, or they try to kill him. Ali radiallahu anhu was in complete tawakkul in Allah subhanahu wa ta'ala. And Ibn Abbas radiallahu ta'ala anhu said that, wallahi, he freed every part of his body from hellfire by putting it all on the line for the Prophet sallallahu alaihi wasallam that night. Right? Sleeping in the bed of the Prophet sallallahu alaihi wasallam, knowing that they're plotting outside to bust in and to attack him. Absolutely no hesitation, absolutely no fear, complete courage, all alone, knowing that Allah subhanahu wa ta'ala is with him. Right? And the Prophet sallallahu alaihi wasallam is with Abu Bakr radiallahu ta'ala anhu in the cave. And Allah subhanahu wa ta'ala obviously settles their hearts. Anzal alayhim as-sakina. Allah subhanahu wa ta'ala descends tranquility upon them. And he also descends tranquility onto the heart of Ali radiallahu ta'ala anhu, as he did on Abu Bakr as-siddiq radiallahu ta'ala anhu in the presence of the Prophet sallallahu alayhi wasallam. So they bust into the house. They uncover him, and then they see it's not the Prophet sallallahu alaihi wasallam. They're disgusted. Ali radiallahu ta'ala anhu just gets up and walks away. They didn't kill him, and he's completely fine, right? And so this was a way of Allah subhanahu wa ta'ala raising his rank. But then look at the Prophet sallallahu alaihi wasallam. The Prophet sallallahu alaihi wasallam told Ali radiallahu ta'ala anhu to return all of the amanat, the trusts of the people, before he makes the hijrah, before he migrates. These people are trying to kill the Prophet ﷺ. And this is the moment where the Prophet ﷺ has left Medina. The Prophet ﷺ could have said, you know what? If Abu Jahl wants to kill me, I'm keeping his watch. Right? I could keep their stuff. They knew that even as they're trying to kill him, that the Prophet ﷺ would still have the honesty to maintain their belongings and not to do away with them. And the Prophet ﷺ entrusts Ali radiallahu ta'ala anhu, right after they came in, almost killed him, he said, you know, he tells him to spend some time and to go and to return all of the amanat, the trust that the Prophet ﷺ was holding. Ali radiallahu ta'ala anhu said, then I made the hijrah. And he said, wallahi, I had no companion and I had no camel. Ali walking from Mecca to Medina with absolutely nobody and nothing. Imagine making that journey in the desert by yourself, and they were so poor. He said, I didn't have a camel. I was too poor to afford a camel or a horse. Gave away all of the amanat of the people. And he said that as I was making the journey from Mecca to Medina, he says that it was so hot in the daytime that he made a strategic decision that he would sleep in the daytime and then he'd wake up at night. And then Ali radiallahu ta'ala anhu would try to make up as much of the journey by himself in the desert at night to avoid dealing with the heat of the sun and the dehydration of making that journey. And the Prophet sallallahu alaihi wasallam was waiting for Ali radiallahu ta'ala anhu in Quba. And the Messenger sallallahu alaihi wasallam would go out and look for Ali radiallahu ta'ala anhu. He was the last one to make it because I was all by myself on my foot. The Prophet ﷺ left me there. So the Prophet ﷺ is waiting at Quba, making dua for his safety. And then the Prophet ﷺ sees him when he comes into Quba and he embraces Ali radiallahu ta'ala anhu and inducts him into this new system in Al-Madinah.

Kufa in Iraq and pass away, and Ali would pray janaz on him. Now, what about the Prophet ﷺ making him a brother to him? Right? There's some narrations that the Prophet ﷺ, when he did the mu'akha, he made Ali his brother. And we'll actually see that next week in one of the authentic narrations where the Prophet ﷺ mentions that in the capacity of the marriage to Fatima. It doesn't seem to be a contradiction, right? So there's some that would say the narrations are not necessarily authentic, but it doesn't seem to necessarily be a contradiction, since there is actually an authentic narration where the Prophet ﷺ called him his brother, that the Prophet ﷺ still symbolically called him his brother as he paired the Muhajirin and the Ansar and referred to him as such when he brought him there. And there's no doubt that the Prophet ﷺ saw Ali, or he treated Ali radiallahu anhu more like a brother than he did a son. Okay, so even though there are 30 years between the Prophet ﷺ and Ali ibn Abi Talib, you see the relationship between the Prophet ﷺ and Ali radiallahu ta'ala anhu very much so like that of a brother. The joking of Ali with the Prophet ﷺ is a beautiful narration. Ali radiallahu anhu, again, he's lived in poverty his whole life. And when Fatima radiallahu anha married him, they still lived in poverty their whole lives. And the Prophet ﷺ's house was one of poverty. And Ali radiallahu anhu said that, "I used to take up these odd jobs between supporting the Prophet ﷺ in battle and being in his companionship." Ali radiallahu anhu was a contractor, right? You need someone to pick something up, you need someone to build something. So he'd take these jobs with his hands. And one day he said, "I worked the whole day for this woman, and she paid me in tamr." So she paid me in 12 dates. SubhanAllah, how these people would work. No minimum wage in Medina. You get 12 dates for working the whole day, doing hard work in the heat. So he said, "When I got the 12 dates, I knew that the Prophet ﷺ was hungrier than I was." Right? The Prophet ﷺ used to go out at night looking for food sometimes. So he said, "I took the 12 dates to the Prophet ﷺ, sat with him." He said, "I took 6 for myself. I put 6 in front of the Prophet ﷺ." And then we ate the dates. And he said, "The Sahaba came, and they gathered around us." He said, "When the Sahaba came, I pushed my 6 date seeds in front of the Prophet ﷺ." So he had 12 date seeds in front of him. And I said to the Sahaba, "Look at Rasulullah ﷺ, he eats and he leaves me hungry." That's the type of jokes, or that's the approachability of the Prophet ﷺ. And the Prophet ﷺ responded and he says, "Look at Ali, when he eats his dates, he swallows the seeds." So the Prophet ﷺ reciprocates his jokes, right? And this was the type of relationship that they had. Ali's favorite name was Abu Turab, the father of dust, because that was the Prophet ﷺ's nickname for him, Abu Turab. And it was endearing to the Prophet ﷺ. And even in his own personal life, you see the Prophet ﷺ would seek nasiha, would seek advice from Ali radiallahu anhu, despite the large age gap, and despite the fact that he would become his son-in-law, not just like his own son that he raised, but also would become his son-in-law when he marries Fatima after the battle of Badr in al-Madinah, which we'll talk about inshallah ta'ala next week. So what are some of the other virtues? There are some of these ahadith that are so beautiful, and I'm only going to focus on the authentic ones. It's very hard to sift through when you're looking through the riwayats about Ali radiallahu ta'ala anhu, because you have some that from the perspective of the sunnah are exaggerated and some that are depreciating. But it was Imam Ahmad rahimahullah who said that there is no sahabi of the Prophet ﷺ who had more narrations about him than Ali radiallahu ta'ala anhu. So the Prophet ﷺ praising him, talking about his love for him. And that does not take from the maqam of Abu Bakr radiallahu ta'ala anhu, or from the khulafa from our perspective. Right, we'll get to that later on, inshallah. We don't see a contradiction between these two. The authentic hadith where the Prophet sallallahu alaihi wasallam said, "Man kuntu mawlahu fa Ali mawlahu." Whoever takes me as a sincere, you know, when Allah subhanahu wa ta'ala talks about the mu'mineen and the mu'minat being awliya to one another, being close, loved ones to one another, the believing men and the believing women, and Allah subhanahu wa ta'ala says, "Allahu waliyul ladina amanu." Allah is the wali of those who believe. The Prophet ﷺ says, "Whoever takes me as a mawla, then Ali radiallahu ta'ala anhu is his mawla." And the munafiqun, they got jealous, obviously, of the relationship that the Prophet ﷺ had with Ali, and this is something that's widely narrated. And so when the Prophet ﷺ went to Tabuk, realize the Prophet ﷺ would leave Ali radiallahu anhu behind to do some things at times, and this was not to take away from him, this was in praise of him. So just like he left him behind in Mecca, that's not him leaving Ali behind because he doesn't care about him, it's because Ali radiallahu anhu has very particular

0: qualities of trustworthiness. He's the representative of the Prophet ﷺ, someone that the Prophet ﷺ loves dearly.
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0: And Ali radiallahu anhu was a warrior too. And a warrior hates to be anywhere but in battle. So you have all these stories of the, you know, every single battle of Ali radiallahu anhu taking on people that everyone else was afraid of, and the pre-battle duels that would take place, Ali radiallahu anhu going forward with Hamza radiallahu ta'ala anhu fighting before the battle. So when the Prophet ﷺ went to Tabuk, he left Ali behind in Medina to take care of the women and the children that were left behind in Medina. And some of the munafiqun, they started to make fun of Ali, to say to him that this was a sign that the Prophet ﷺ was putting him aside. So this started to annoy Ali radiallahu anhu, because he started to think about it. He said, you know, is this some sort of degradation? Am I being lowered in my status because the Prophet sallallahu alaihi wasallam left me behind? So when the Prophet sallallahu alaihi wasallam came back, he noticed Ali radiallahu anhu was bothered by what seemed to be a demotion of sorts in the ranks, and he said to him, to Ali radiallahu ta'ala anhu, أَمَا تَرْضَى أَن تَكُونَ مِنِّي بِمَنْزِلَةِ هَارُونَ مِنْ مُوسَى. Aren't you satisfied, O Ali, that you are to me like Harun was to Musa, except there is no Nabi after me, there is no Prophet after me. Okay? What does that mean? When Musa alayhi salam left, who did he put in charge of the people? Harun, right? And this was a sign that Harun alayhi salam was on the same wavelength as him, right? So he's leaving behind Ali radiallahu anhu in charge of that area in Medina, not because he's taking away from him, but that's the Prophet ﷺ talking him up and saying, this is the same thing like when Musa alayhi salam put Harun in charge when he went to Mount Sinai. Abu Sa'id radiallahu ta'ala anhu says, this is authentic in Sahih Muslim, ما كنا نعرف نعرف المنافقين على عهد رسول الله صلى الله عليه وسلم إلا ببغضهم لعلي. That we knew the hypocrites in the time of the Prophet صلى الله عليه وسلم by their hatred of Ali radiallahu ta'ala anhu. And Ali radiallahu anhu used to say, also an authentic hadith, he used to say that the Prophet صلى الله عليه وسلم told me that no one except a mu'min would love me and no one except a hypocrite would hate me. That only a mu'min loves Ali radiallahu ta'ala anhu and only a hypocrite would hate him. Imam Muslim includes this right after the hadith, Ayatul Munafiq, Bughd al-Ansar, wa Ayatul Mu'min, Hubb al-Ansar, where the Prophet ﷺ said that the sign of a believer is their love for the Ansar, and the sign of a hypocrite is their hatred of the Ansar. And then specifically, the Prophet ﷺ specified Ali radiallahu ta'ala anhu with that type of love. There's also the narration of Khaybar, where the Prophet ﷺ in the battle of Khaybar said that tomorrow I'm going to give the banner to someone who loves Allah and His Messenger and who is beloved to Allah and His Messenger sallallahu alayhi wa sallam. And Umar ibn Khattab radiallahu anhu said, I never wanted so badly a position of leadership than that day. And the Prophet sallallahu alayhi wa sallam kept the people waiting. And then the next morning, the Prophet sallallahu alayhi wa sallam called Ali radiallahu ta'ala anhu, he called for Ali, and Ali radiallahu anhu had an issue with his eyes where he couldn't even see. So the Prophet sallallahu alayhi wa sallam took some of his saliva and he applied it to the eyes of Ali radiallahu ta'ala anhu, and Ali could see once again. And the Prophet sallallahu alayhi wa sallam gave him the banner, and Allah subhanahu wa ta'ala granted him victory on his hands. So that was also one of the moments where the Prophet ﷺ gave Ali radiallahu ta'ala anhu a special type of love in those moments. And in Mustadrak al-Hakim, there's an authentic hadith where a man said to Salman al-Farisi radiallahu ta'ala anhu, how extreme is your love for Ali radiallahu anhu? And he said, I heard the Prophet sallallahu alayhi wa sallam say, whoever loves him loves me, and whoever hates him hates me. And we'll see some of those ahadith next week, inshallah ta'ala, with Ahlul Bayt, with the family of the Prophet sallallahu alayhi wa sallam, from the books of the Sunnah. Finally, a very special narration, because I love anything that has to do with Jibreel alayhi salam. Also a sanad that is sahih in Muslim Imam Ahmad, that the Prophet ﷺ looked at Abu Bakr and Ali on the day of Badr, and he said to them, مَا أَحَدِكُمَا جِبْرِيلُ وَمَعَ الْآخِرِ مِكَائِيلُ. One of you right now has Jibreel with you, and the other one has Mikael alayhim as-salam. We know that the Malaika were sent on that day of Badr to support the believers. So the Prophet ﷺ said to Abu Bakr and to Ali, one of you has Jibreel, the other one has Mikael with them as you fight on the day of Badr. And I want to end with this because it's really interesting, because again, you can't talk about Ali radiallahu anhu without the politicizing of it, right? And if you talk too much about him, even from the authentic ahadith, then Are you exaggerating? Are you sure these are from our books? Right? There's a counter reaction. And then sometimes there's a fear of talking about the love of Ali radiallahu anhu because it would suggest somehow that you're taking away from the other companions in the capacity of that discussion. This is a part of our sunnah. This is a part of the Prophet ﷺ. And he says, لَإِنْ كَانَ ذَنْبِي حُبُّ آلِ مُحَمَّدٍ فَذَلِكَ ذَنْبًا لَسْتُ عَنْهُ أَتُوبُ. He said, if loving the family of the Prophet ﷺ is sinful, then that is a sin for which I will never repent. Loving them is what the Prophet ﷺ taught us to do, and loving Ali radiallahu ta'ala anhu, without the exaggeration that would contradict some of our creedal points, is part of our religion, it's part of who we are, and it's not something that we should shy away from. And again, I could go on and on and on about him. We'll reserve some of it next week, inshallah, to talk about the makings of that marriage with Fatima radiallahu ta'ala anha. We ask Allah subhanahu wa ta'ala to be pleased with him and to be pleased with the family and the companions of the Prophet sallallahu alaihi wasallam and to join us with them. Allahumma ameen. We're continuing now in the series, and these next two are crucial, because what I really wanted to do is to, as much as possible, get into the house of the Prophet sallallahu alaihi wasallam and really understand the dynamics of that household and how things are forming, especially in the early days of Islam. And so, as I was putting together all of these notes and getting into these small narrations where you often get these snapshots into the lives, and you know, someone asked last week a very important question. Where, when Ali is talking about being in the household of the Prophet ﷺ and being the only one to sort of witness the Qiyam, witness the night prayer of the Prophet ﷺ and Khadija radiallahu anha, where is Zayd? Where are the other children? What's happening here? And Allah knows best. We can only take what we can take from the narrations themselves. Of course, the way that families were raised back then, where kids were sleeping, aunts, uncles, it's a village type feel, right? Allah knows best. But hopefully what we can do through the series is start to, inshallah, take these isolated snapshots and then go one by one and start to see the trajectory through the eyes of that person that enters very early in into this story, this magnificent story of the Prophet sallallahu alaihi wasallam. And then through that, to be very honest with you, you're not just gaining an appreciation for each one of these sabiqoon, each one of these firsts. But really, each and every single one of these stories makes you fall in love with the Prophet ﷺ all over again. Because one of the things that fascinates me is how he was able to make all of these people feel so special. You know, when you read the biographies of the companions, sometimes you really think, like, this person is the most important person in the story. And then you read the next story. And that's the ability of the Prophet ﷺ to treat his family and his companions in a certain way, that he wasn't just ignoring them and then focusing on this person here and this person there. However, the actual family of the Prophet ﷺ, if he treated his companions this way, imagine what it was like to actually be his blood. Imagine what it was like to actually be in his household and to be treated in a certain way. And so each one of these is going to give us a different perspective, but these next two in particular, really building off of last week's where we talked about Ali radiallahu ta'ala anhu, will give us a very special look at the life of the Prophet sallallahu alaihi wasallam and at the household of the Prophet sallallahu alaihi wasallam, at this family of the Prophet sallallahu alaihi wasallam. So before we get into the marriage of Ali and Fatima, quick recap of Ali radiallahu ta'ala anhu, and then let's bring Fatima radiallahu anha into the story and then talk about these two coming together. So with Ali, we said his mother's name was what? I'm going to test y'all's knowledge. Fatima. So we said there were a lot of Fatimas, right? There were a lot of Hinds, and there were a lot of Fatimas. Those are the two names that you constantly see popping up. A lot of people named Hind, a lot of people named Fatima. So Fatima bint what? What is his mother's full name? Fatima bint Asad. And the way you can remember that is that we said she actually named him first Asad, after her father, which means lion. Okay? Fatima bint Asad. And we said that she was the first what? She was a first herself. Does anyone remember? The first, not Quraishi Muslim, the first Hashimi woman to accept Islam. Hashim was the tribe of the Prophet ﷺ, Banu Hashim. So she was the first woman who was a Hashemite from the actual family of the Prophet ﷺ, from his tribe, to accept Islam. And we said that she was about the 11th person, the 10th or the 11th person to enter into Islam when you look into the order. Also another mother-like figure to the Prophet ﷺ, right? There's Umayman, and then there's Fatima bint Asad, who raises the Prophet ﷺ as a motherly figure from the age of 6 to 25, accepted Islam very early on. made the migration to Abyssinia, lived through the boycott, made the migration to Medina, went through all the hardships alongside the Prophet sallallahu alaihi wasallam. And Ali was born about, as we said, 10 years before prophethood. So about the year 600, exactly between 600 and 602, he was born, and he supports the Prophet sallallahu alaihi wasallam right away. We talked about how the Prophet, peace be upon him, brought Ali radiallahu anhu into the house. He told his uncle Al-Abbas, let's go to Abu Talib and help him out with his poverty. So let's take two of his children and raise them ourselves so that Abu Talib could deal with the poverty in his household. The Messenger of Allah goes with Al-Abbas and they take Ja'far, or the Prophet ﷺ walks up to Ali and grabs him. Al-Abbas walks up to Ja'far and he takes him, and both of them would raise those two until they reached their adulthood. And we also said that one of the miracles is that Khadija did not breastfeed Ali, which would have made him haram for Fatima, which would have made him like a son, effectively a son to Khadija, had she breastfed him. But for whatever reason, it's the mercy of Allah to Ali radiallahu anhu and the wisdom of Allah and how that would play out, she never actually fed Ali radiallahu ta'ala anhu, though he was of that age and though it was natural for a child to be fed by a mother that had flowing milk in those days. So that's Ali radiallahu anhu. He comes into the house, as we said, accepts Islam right away, and that sight of the Prophet ﷺ, Khadija, and Ali praying in front of the Kaaba, praying Qiyam all alone, there was something there. Now, let's talk about Fatima radiallahu ta'ala anha and how she comes into. And her nickname, Al-Habibatu bint Al-Habib, the beloved one, the daughter of the beloved one, radiallahu ta'ala anha. May Allah be pleased with her and send his peace and blessings upon her father and her mother. She was born, according to most historians, she was actually born in the first year of prophethood. Okay? So according to many of the scholars, like Ibn Abd al-Barr, al-Hakim, Ibn Hajar, she was born the year that the Prophet ﷺ received revelation. So think about her birth. Which would mean, you know, that when Khadija radiallahu anha was running up and down Hira to help the Prophet ﷺ going through that stress, she could have been pregnant with her sixth child, or fifth or sixth child, because there's dispute about whether Abdullah is older or younger than Fatima. Or she would have been an infant. So according to some, she was born either right before prophethood, so she was literally a baby, when the Prophet ﷺ received revelation, or she was born right after the Prophet ﷺ received revelation in that very first year. So that's a special child. Right, just the circumstances of her birth to come in during that time period of the Prophet ﷺ's life where he just received revelation, and this is a gift that Allah gives to them, is special in and of itself. So she was the last of the Prophet ﷺ's daughters. And I mentioned, I believe, a narration when we were talking about Khadija radiallahu anha, that the way that the naming worked was how? The Prophet ﷺ named the boys, Khadija named the girls. And so Khadija named her Fatima. Who can guess why? Because guess what Khadija's mom's name was? Fatima. So her mother was Fatima bin Zaida. So Khadija named her after her mother, radiallahu ta'ala anha. And the word Fatima has an interesting meaning to it. So we said Khadija means what? I'm going to keep on quizzing you guys on the past halaqa so you can get it in, inshallah. He said, Khadija means what? Does anyone remember what the name Khadija means? See, Wanda's going through her notes. Where are you guys at? Where's everyone? Premature. Khadija means premature. So, and it's a very, there's no one else named Khadija. All right, so the indication is that she was born very early for her to be given the name Khadija, premature. Fatima comes from the term Fatim, which is a baby that is full term and weaned. It's like the opposite. It's really interesting. Khadija is premature. Fatima is full term and weaned. And, you know, it's really, you know, so some of the scholars or some of, and really, you're not really looking at Islamic scholars here. You're looking at, I was reading what some of the scholars of language said. They said that it could be that the Arabs used this name to indicate a very healthy girl, that a girl was healthy, full, obviously, or you're naming after another Fatima, but that's the origin of it, right? Full term, weaned, went through the whole process of being a baby. But of course, as we said in the case of Fatima, it's after the mother of Khadija. And Abu Huraira radiallahu anhu says something very beautiful. He said that, verily Allah has weaned Fatima and her offspring off from fire, from the fire of Jahannam, from her birth. So Allah has weaned her and her children off of that, that she would not touch it or drink from any of its punishment. So let's go through the children of the Prophet ﷺ right quick in Khadija radiallahu ta'ala anha. First child is who? You guys are going to make this halakha so much longer. So if you know the answer, I suggest that you say it. Or if you think you're close, you say it. The first one is actually Qasim, right? Because I want you to get the full picture. Qasim was born around 12 years before prophethood, and he lived for about 3 years. So, you know, we know that the sons of the Prophet ﷺ died right away, but Qasim actually lived about 3 years. So this was a very painful, it's their first child, and died of some illness in the hands of Khadija and the Prophet ﷺ. Zainab, the oldest daughter of the Prophet ﷺ, was born about 599, a year after Qasim. And then there is Ruqayya, who was born about 2 years after that, year 601. And then there's Umm Kulthum, who some scholars say is less than a year younger than Ruqayya. So Umm Kulthum is immediate after Ruqayya. And then there is Fatima. And we said Fatima is born around the year 610, when the Prophet ﷺ received revelation. And then there's Abdullah, who died at birth, okay, or very close to birth. And then there's the last son of the Prophet ﷺ, who was born, of course, in Medina, the only son not from Khadija, but from Maria, and his name was Ibrahim. Very good, okay? So those are the seven children of the Prophet ﷺ. What's going on in the household of the Prophet ﷺ at the time? Ruqayya and Umm Kulthum were both engaged when the Prophet ﷺ received revelation. Does anyone know who they were engaged to? The children, the two sons of Abu Lahab. That becomes very difficult. The man who cursed the Prophet ﷺ, who stopped him and humiliated him in public, his uncle, Abu Lahab, who humiliated him, and then Ali radiallahu anhu rose to his defense, that young child. Both of the Prophet ﷺ's daughters were engaged to Utbah and Utaybah, the children of Abu Lahab, Utbah and Utaybah. Engaged, now engagements at that time, of course, would take place very early on. These marriages were arranged very early on. So, you know, Ruqayya was only about 7, Umm Kulthum was about 6. When you say engaged, that just means that it's understood that when they come of age, they'll be married. They'll be married to these people. Zainab was already married, and her husband's name, anyone know? Sira tests. Al-As ibn Rabi'ah. So Zainab, the oldest, is married to Al-As ibn Rabi'ah. Ruqayya is engaged to Utbah ibn Abi Lahab. Umm Kulthum is engaged to Utaybah ibn Abi Lahab. And you just have now Fatima radiallahu ta'ala anha. When Fatima was born, the Prophet sallallahu alayhi wa sallam, and again, it could be the timing of it. I mean, that could have a lot to do with it. The Prophet sallallahu alayhi wa sallam immediately looked at her in a different way, absolutely fell in love with this baby girl of his. And it's so much so that when Allah revealed, وَأَنذِرْ عَشِيرَتَكَ الْأَقْرَبِينَ, warn your closest relatives, call out to your closest relatives, and warn your closest relatives, the Prophet ﷺ stood up and he said, he only called two people by name. He said, يَا Safiya bint Abdul Muttalib. Safiya was the mother of Az-Zubayr. Okay? Safiya is the mother of Az-Zubayr, the aunt of the Prophet ﷺ, and she was very close. يَا Safiya bint Abdul Muttalib. Ya Fatima bintu Rasulillah. O Fatima, the daughter of the Prophet sallallahu alaihi wasallam. Salni ma shi'ti min mali. Ask me anything that you want of my wealth, anything that you want of my property. La amliku lakum min Allahi shay'a. I cannot testify on your behalf, or I cannot do anything for you with God on the day of judgment. What that means is that you know how much I love you, my closest. And, you know, Ibn Hajar says the fact that the Prophet ﷺ named those two was for a reason. Safiya was his favorite aunt, close to him. Wal Khala, and she's a special aunt to the Prophet ﷺ. And Fatima was, you know, this unbelievably beloved child to the Prophet ﷺ. So he's saying, even you two, and that's a message to everyone else, you have a responsibility before Allah that is an individual responsibility, and it is not something that can be bought with money. I can't protect you. You have to do your part and answer the call of Allah subhanahu wa ta'ala. And that's why when the Prophet ﷺ was even asked, when if you remember the 40 hadith on social justice, and we talked about this narration, where there was a rich woman, a powerful woman that stole, And they asked Usama ibn Zayd to go talk to the Prophet ﷺ and see if he can let it go, because she's a very powerful woman and it's not right to punish someone who's so powerful. And the Prophet ﷺ said, even if Fatima was to steal, she would be punished. There's no favoritism here, because you know where Fatima is to me. The fact that I would even punish Fatima, I'm not going to let someone go because, or you know, not hold someone accountable because they're from some powerful class or because they belong to something that is there. So there's some elements now that come into the household of the Prophet sallallahu alaihi wasallam later on. Fast forward to the death of Khadija radiallahu anha, the mother of Fatima radiallahu ta'ala anha, the wife of the Prophet sallallahu alaihi wasallam. When Khadija passed away, she was, and the Prophet ﷺ would be attacked, because remember, Khadija died around the same time, only 3 days apart, according to some narrations, from Abu Talib. So the Prophet ﷺ would be viciously attacked in public at this point now. He had no physical protection on the outside. And when the Prophet ﷺ would come home covered in blood, which by the way, according to some of the scholars of Sirah, there were 8 times that the Prophet ﷺ was publicly beaten. 8 times. So we know of Ta'if, and we know, but 8 times that someone was thrown on him, or he was punched, or he was hit. So when the Prophet ﷺ is in public, he's fair game. When he comes home wounded, it's Fatima radiallahu anha that takes the role of playing the role that Khadija radiallahu anha used to play. She's the one that really steps in and that starts to protect the Prophet sallallahu alaihi wasallam. Al-Hasan radiallahu anhu says that Fatima would be the one to clean the wounds of the Prophet sallallahu alaihi wasallam. And how old was she? About 10 years old. Think about that burden. 10-year-old girl walking up to her father sallallahu alaihi wasallam, having to clean up his wounds and comfort him when Khadija radiallahu anha was missing. And everyone knew Fatima's closeness to the Prophet sallallahu alaihi wasallam. 10-year-old girl. And at the age of 10, what was she nicknamed? Ummu Abiha, the mother of her father. Because of the hanan, the love and the compassion she would show to her father when she would see the Prophet ﷺ struck, Ummu Abiha. It's like she was another mother to the Prophet ﷺ. And one of the most painful narrations, the Prophet ﷺ hated to see her in pain. Absolutely hated to see her in pain, because he knew this is a young girl that's been exposed. She didn't see the days of comfort and ease, which were really, you know, right before prophethood, where the Prophet ﷺ was at the max of his wealth, of his credibility in society. She didn't have that childhood. Her childhood was all oppression. Her childhood was witnessing her father rejected, beaten, her mother becoming frail, dying due to the boycott. She witnessed all the hardship. And one of the most painful narrations, and this was the peak of humiliation of the Prophet ﷺ, was that because now he's fair game and they'd kick him in public, punch him in public, humiliate him, spit at him in public. Abu Jahl challenged Uqba ibn Abi Mu'it. Uqba ibn Abi Mu'it, who was a powerful man in Mecca. And these are now the elites playing games with the Prophet ﷺ at this point. Abu Talib's not here, we're not showing him any regard whatsoever. And the Prophet ﷺ has been rejected from Ta'if, he doesn't have anyone to protect him. Abu Jahl tells, he challenges Uqba ibn Abi Mu'it. He says, you really want to humiliate him? He said, next time he comes to the Kaaba, because the Prophet ﷺ would still walk to the Kaaba and pray, even as they'd kick him, even as they'd spit on him, he'd still go and pray by himself. He doesn't have Khadija radiallahu anha with him anymore. He says to Uqba ibn Abi Mu'it, why don't you take the insides of a camel, slaughter a camel and take all of its guts, all of its intestines, all of its nastiness, collect them, and the next time the Prophet ﷺ is praying in front of the Kaaba, go dump them on his back. This is just, you know, complete humiliation, right? Utter humiliation. So Uqba ibn Abi Mu'it, of course, he says yes. And Uqba ibn Abi Mu'it was a huge man, size of Abu Jahl and Umar, big man. And so he collected all of that filth, and they watched the Prophet ﷺ, waited for him to go into sajda, into prostration. And then he came and he dumped it all on the back of the Prophet ﷺ. And it was so heavy on the back of the Prophet ﷺ that it caused his body to collapse. So it wasn't like just a filth, right? Complete humiliation. Ibn Mas'ud radiallahu anhu, he narrates this incident, because Ibn Mas'ud was someone that was almost beaten to death already next to the Kaaba. We'll talk about him at some point. He was a small man, didn't have a tribe, didn't have any protection. So he goes to the house of the Prophet ﷺ to let the household know what had happened. The only one he finds, 10-year-old girl, Fatima, radiallahu anha, and tells Fatima that your father you know, what's happening to her father, that your father has been crushed by these camel guts, he's being humiliated, everyone's laughing at him, mocking him. And Fatima radiallahu anha comes running out of her house to the haram, goes to the Prophet sallallahu alaihi wasallam, crying so heavily and scratching the guts off of the back of the Prophet sallallahu alaihi
1: wasallam. Assalamu alaikum. 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

And when our verses are recited to them as clear evidences, they say, "This is not but a man who wishes to avert you from that which your fathers were worshipping." And they say, "This is not except a lie invented." And those who disbelieve say of the truth when it has come to them, "This is not but obvious magic."

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0: Say, I only advise you of one thing, that you stand for Allah, seeking truth in pairs and individually, and then give thought. There is not in your companion any madness. He is only a warner to you before a severe punishment.
1: قُلْ مَا

0: Say, whatever payment I might have asked of you, it is yours. My payment is only from Allah, and He is, over all things, witness.
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0: Say, the truth has come, and falsehood can neither begin anything nor repeat it.

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Indeed, He is hearing and near.

0: 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But how for them will be the taking of faith from a place far away?
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0: And prevention will be placed between them and what they desire, as was done with their kind before. Indeed, they were in disquieting denial.
1: بسم الله الرحمن الرحيم.
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He increases in creation what He wills. Indeed, Allah is over all things competent.

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1: 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And whatever He withholds, none can release it thereafter. And He is the exalted in might, the wise.
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0: 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Is there any creator other than Allah who provides for you from the heaven and earth? There is no deity except Him, so how are you deluded?
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1: O mankind, indeed the promise of Allah is truth. So let not the worldly life delude you, and be not deceived about Allah by the deceiver.

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He only invites his party to be among the companions of the blaze.

0: مغفرة وأجر كبير.
1: Those who disbelieve will have a severe punishment, and those who believe and do righteous deeds will have forgiveness and great reward.

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1: Then is one to whom the evil of his deed has been made attractive, so he considers it good, like one rightly guided. For indeed, Allah sends astray whom he wills and guides whom he wills. So do not let yourself perish over them in regret. Indeed, Allah is knowing of what they do.

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Thus is the resurrection.

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1: Whoever desires honor through power, then to Allah belongs all honor. To him ascends good speech, and righteous work raises it. But they who plot evil deeds will have a severe punishment, and the plotting of those, it will perish.

0: إن ذلك على الله يسير.
1: And Allah created you from dust, then from a sperm drop. Then He made you mates. And no female conceives, nor does she give birth except with His knowledge. And no aged person is granted additional life, nor is his lifespan lessened, but that it is in a register. Indeed, that for Allah is easy.

And not alike are the two bodies of water. One is fresh and sweet, palatable for drinking, and one is salty and bitter. And from each you eat tender meat and extract ornaments which you wear, and you see the ships plowing through them, that you might seek of his bounty, and perhaps you will be grateful.

He causes the night to enter the day, and he causes the day to enter the night, and has subjected the sun and the moon, each running its course for a specified term. That is Allah, your Lord. To him belongs sovereignty. And those whom you invoke other than him do not possess as much as the membrane of a date seed.

If you invoke them, they do not hear your supplication. And if they heard, they would not respond to you. And on the day of resurrection, they will deny your association. And none can inform you like one acquainted with all matters.

O mankind, you are those in need of Allah, while Allah is the free of need, the praiseworthy. If he wills, he can do away with you and bring forth a new creation. And that is for Allah not difficult.

0: تزكى لنفسه وإلى الله المصير.
1: And no bearer of burdens will bear the burden of another. And if a heavily laden soul calls another to carry some of its load, nothing of it will be carried, even if he should be a close relative. You can only warn those who fear their Lord unseen and have established prayer. And whoever purifies himself only purifies himself for the benefit of his soul. And to Allah is the final destination.
0: وَمَا يَسْتَوِي الْأَعْمَى وَالْبَصِيرُ.
1: Not equal are the blind and the seeing.
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1: Nor are the darknesses and the light.
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1: Nor are the shade and the heat.

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1: And not equal are the living and the dead. Indeed, Allah causes to hear whom He wills, but you cannot make hear those in the graves.
0: إِنْ أَنْتَ إِلَّا نَذِيرٌ.
1: You, O Muhammad, are not but a warner.

Indeed, we have sent you with the truth as a bringer of good tidings and a warner, and there was no nation but that there had passed within it a warner.

Do you not see that Allah sends down rain from the sky, and we produce thereby fruits of varying colors? And in the mountains are tracts, white and red of varying shades, and some extremely black.

And among people and moving creatures and grazing livestock are various colors similarly. Only those fear Allah from among His servants who have knowledge. Indeed, Allah is exalted in might and forgiving.

Indeed, those who recite the book of Allah and establish prayer and spend in His cause out of what we have provided them, secretly and publicly, can expect a prophet that will never perish.

0: that he may give them in full their rewards and increase for them of his bounty. Indeed, he is forgiving and appreciative.
1: وَالَّذِي أَوْحَيْنَا إِلَيْكَ مِنَ الْكِتَابِ هُوَ الْحَقُّ مُصَدِّقًا

And that which we have revealed to you, O Muhammad, of the book is truth, confirming what was before it. Indeed, Allah of His servants is acquainted and seeing.

0: يقوم بالخيرات بإذن الله ذلك هو الفضل الكبير.
1: Then we cause to inherit the book those we have chosen of our servants, and among them is he who wrongs himself, and among them is he who is moderate, and among them is he who is foremost in good deeds by permission of Allah. That inheritance is what is the great bounty.
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0: For them are gardens of perpetual residence which they will enter. They will be adorned therein with bracelets of gold and pearls, and their garments therein will be silk.
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0: And they will say, Praise to Allah, who has removed from us all sorrow. Indeed, our Lord is forgiving and appreciative.

He who has settled us in the home of duration out of his bounty, there touches us not in it any fatigue, and there touches us not in it weariness of mind.

0: and for those who disbelieve will be the fire of hell. Death is not decreed for them, so they may die, nor will its torment be lightened for them. Thus do we recompense every ungrateful one.
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0: 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We will do righteousness, other than what we were doing. But did we not grant you life enough for whoever would remember therein to remember, and the warner had come to you? So taste the punishment, for there is not for the wrongdoers any helper.
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0: 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Indeed, He is knowing of that within the breasts.
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And the disbelief of the disbelievers does not increase them in the sight of their Lord except in hatred. And the disbelief of the disbelievers does not increase them except in loss.

Say, have you considered your partners whom you invoke besides Allah? Show me what they have created from the earth, or have they partnership with Him in the heavens? Or have we given them a book, so they are standing on evidence therefrom? No, rather the wrongdoers do not promise each other except delusion.

0: بعده إنه كان حليما غفورا.
1: Indeed, Allah holds the heavens and the earth, lest they cease. And if they should cease, no one could hold them in place after him. Indeed, he is forbearing and forgiving.

And they swore by Allah their strongest oaths, that if a warner came to them, they would be more guided than any one of the previous nations. But when a warner came to them, it did not increase them except in aversion.

due to arrogance in the land and plotting of evil. But the evil plot does not encompass except its own people. Then do they await except the way of the former peoples? But you will never find in the way of Allah any change, and you will never find in the way of Allah any alteration.

0: في الأرض إنه كان عليما قديرا.
1: Have they not traveled through the land and observed how was the end of those before them? And they were greater than them in power. But Allah is not to be caused failure by anything in the heavens or on the earth. Indeed, He is ever knowing and competent.

0: And if Allah were to impose blame on the people for what they have earned, He would not leave upon the earth any creature. But He defers them for a specified term. And when their time comes, then indeed Allah has ever been of His servants seeing.
1: Bismillahirrahmanirrahim.
0: Bismillahirrahmanirrahim.
1: Yasin.
0: Yasin.
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0: By the wise Quran.
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0: Indeed you, O Muhammad, are from among the messengers.
1: على صراط مستقيم.
0: On a straight path.
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0: 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They will not believe.
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0: 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So give him good tidings of forgiveness and noble reward.
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0: And present to them an example, the people of the city, when the messengers came to it.

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So we strengthened them with a third, and they said, "Indeed, we are messengers to you."

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You are only telling lies."

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1: They said, "Indeed, we consider you a bad omen. If you do not desist, we will surely stone you, and there will surely touch you from us a painful punishment."

0: They said, "Your omen is with yourselves. Is it because you were reminded? Rather, you are a transgressing people."
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0: And there came from the farthest end of the city a man running. 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
0: Follow those who do not ask of you any payment, and they are rightly guided.

0: Should I take other than him false deities, while if the Most Merciful intends for me some adversity, their intercession will not avail me at all, nor can they save me?
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1: بما غفر لي ربي وجعلني من المكرمين
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0: And indeed, all of them will yet be brought present before us.

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0: And a sign for them is the night. 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
0: And the sun runs on course toward its stopping point. That is the determination of the exalted in might, the knowing.
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0: And the moon, we have determined for it phases, until it returns appearing like the old date stalk.

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0: 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Then no one responding to a cry would there be for them, nor would they be saved.
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0: But when it is said to them, Beware of what is before you and what is behind you. Perhaps you will receive mercy.
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4: Allah said, Angel Jibreel came to me and said, Give Khadija the good tidings that she will have a place made of hallowed pearls in paradise and there will be neither noise nor any trouble in it. 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
13: But if you have the patience, you try once, you try twice, you try three times, you try four times. And then you realize guidance is in the hands of Allah. Take a look at Abu Talib. Who was he? Abu Talib was the uncle of Muhammad sallallahu alayhi wa sallam. He didn't accept Islam, but he was sympathetic towards the cause. He was sympathetic to the degree that he did not allow people to harm his nephew. He didn't. And he knew what was right. So the Prophet sallallahu alayhi wa sallam tried with him once, tried with him twice, tried with him countless times, but did not become angry or upset, never. The Prophet sallallahu alaihi wasallam on the deathbed of Abu Talib says, Ya Ammi, Qul kalimatan uhajju laka biha yawm al-qiyamah. Look at the beautiful words. Oh my uncle. Now this was the last try. Oh my uncle, say this statement, this declaration, say this word, and I will fight your case on the Day of Judgment. But the uncle did not say the word. What happened? The Prophet sallallahu alaihi wasallam, did he become angry? No, he became sad. He was saddened because he felt he was the messenger. He had to deliver the message, and here is someone so close to him not accepting the message. Did he become violent? No. Did he start beating people around there? No. Did he swear anyone? No. He was so sad that he called out to Allah subhanahu wa ta'ala, as a result of which the verses were revealed, comforting him. Don't be sad. Guidance is in our hands.

0: You do not guide whomsoever you wish, but Allah is the one who guides whomsoever He wishes. It's Allah who's the guide, not you. So Allah told Muhammad sallallahu alaihi wasallam, we are the ones who give the guidance. In another place of the Quran, Allah says, فَإِنَّمَا عَلَيْكَ الْبَلَاغُ وَعَلَيْنَا الْحِسَابُ. Your duty is to convey the message. Our duty is to take account. To take account of what they've done. The message came to you. What did you do? You just deliver the message. How they respond to the message is between them and us. The same applies to anyone speaking good, anything good. Today, I'm speaking to you. I will be asked, you spoke to them. What about your own life? You spoke to them. Do you practice what you preach? That's what I will be asked. And you will be asked, you heard the message. Did you practice upon the good that you heard? Did you practice upon the good that you heard? If the answer is yes, my life changed. I changed my life. I did good. I came closer to you, O Allah. I became a better person. I became more bothered about how I speak so that I can fulfill my role in a better way. When you're a manager or when you're a CEO of a big company, you know that the way you speak to people means a lot. You know that those who are under you perhaps, and you are in authority over them, they are motivated by good words. They are not motivated by you screaming, yelling, swearing, insulting. Not at all. I know, as a person who preaches and who tries to motivate, that when you want to speak to the new generation, you have to be one of them. You cannot stand and preach in a way that they feel this is a person from outer space, living somewhere where they don't even understand what we're going through, and instructing us to give up our lives. May Allah forgive us. But when you understand them, when you relate, when you respect people, when a person sins, the idea is not to insult them, but it is to help them so that they stop sinning. A lot of us, someone sins, we go around the whole city informing the whole globe that this person committed adultery. Sometimes it's not even the case. Gossip, we love it. We enjoy it. Gossip will destroy communities, societies. Why don't you say good things behind their back?
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0: Human nature makes you fall. Seek the forgiveness of Allah and seek the forgiveness of those whom you have hurt. I repeat, if human nature makes you fall, seek the forgiveness of Allah and seek the forgiveness of those whom you have hurt or you have wronged. For indeed, in that way, you will be able to achieve. But don't let it become a habit. You know, when I speak to married couples who are suffering a bit of turbulence and the wife is complaining that this man, he oppresses me, he hurts me, he is very abusive and he commits this sin and that sin and he is, you know, womanizing and whatever else, I normally ask a question. Is it a habit or is it a one-off sin? Remember, that's a very important question. Is it nature or is it a one-off sin? If the man or the woman has fallen as a one-off sin, perhaps human nature made them fall. But if it's a habit, then they haven't understood their role in the family. Perhaps it will become more difficult. So there is a different way of resolving a matter when it was a one-off sin, and there is a different way of resolving the matter when it becomes a habit. A habit. A person is in a habit of committing a sin. That is their life, it becomes their nature. In that case, we might deal with it a little bit more aggressively. May Allah subhanahu wa ta'ala forgive us and help us. Ameen. We as human beings need to develop ourselves. Eradicate your bad habits. Are you ready? Are you ready to tell yourself today, here and now, what your bad habits are and the fact that you are going to get rid of them? Are you ready? You know your bad habits. Are you ready to tell yourself, this is my habit, I'm lazy. When I speak, I don't think. I hurt people. even though I think I don't hurt them? Maybe I should say that to the men. I hurt people without thinking. I've heard a lot of men speak very rough, thinking that they are entitled. But the sad part is, I've heard a growing number of women do the same. May Allah subhanahu wa ta'ala forgive us. Let's not do that. If you want to build a beautiful community, watch your tongue. You know, when you get married, I'm sure you know Khutbatul Hajah is actually read, right? Which is a few passages of the Quran. Allah says, Ya ayyuhal ladhina amanu attaqullaha wa qulu qawlan sadida. O you who believe, be conscious of Allah and only utter that which is upright. Only say that which is upright. Why does that verse become so important when we are officiating a marriage? Because 90% of your problems in marriage are actually connected to the way you use your tongue. 90% of the problems in marriage are connected to the way you use your tongue. So be careful. If you do not use your tongue correctly, perhaps it will result in your marriage breaking. It can. Many people don't use their tongues in the proper manner. Hence, they break relationships. So think of your bad habit and eradicate it. Promise yourself here and now, this is my bad habit. I'm definitely going to do away with this. I'm definitely going to help myself. And each one of us has different habits that are bad. Sometimes we are tested when we are upset, when things don't go the way we want them to go. We are tested. What do you do? Do you become angry? Do you start blaming others? Do you start shouting and screaming? If that's the case, you need help. You need a lot of help. You need a lot of help. So my brothers and sisters, let's try and understand. Allah subhanahu wa ta'ala has blessed us with the message of Islam. I want to spend a few moments telling you about the rights of the non-Muslims. The rights that you owe those who are not Muslim. The reason I want to say this is, many people have become very indifferent, or sometimes you find other people who become violent in the name of Islam. The problem is not just with the way we treat non-Muslims, but even within ourselves, those whom we differ with. Do we need to beat them up? No. We need to talk to them. We have the right to discuss. We have the right to express and explain. We have the right to say things. They have the right too to explain to us why they believe what they believe, why they are saying what they are saying. They have the right, they are human beings. You cannot say you don't have the right to talk. I do. If someone has a confusion, how are you going to clarify that confusion if they don't speak? So it's your duty to let them speak so that you can clarify, and don't become aggressive. Educate. Many people are ready to follow what they are convinced is the truth. But we are not ready to convince them. We don't have the patience to talk to them. We become impatient. And when we're impatient, we become hostile because we're impatient.
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3: One guy gave me a call and said, "My brother, there's a 54-year-old Muslim, never prayed in his life, never prostrated once in his life." Said, "My brother, he's dying, and we really think he's at his last stages. Please, this guy's a family friend, yani, there's no one in the family that even prays." Said, "Me, please, man, do you think maybe you can go, maybe you can say some words, whatever?" I said to him, "Yeah, khalas, whatever, takram aynak. Tell the family that I'll be there tomorrow." He calls me up a few hours later. He said to me, "Brother, please make sure you don't go visit that brother, man." I said to him, "Why not?" He goes, "As soon as he heard that a religious guy is going to come visit him, he lost it, bro. He lost it. In fact, he ordered the hospital that no one is to visit me from now on except my immediate family." He died 2 days after that. Now, I'm not saying he died on kufr. No. Wallahi, whatever he died on, that's between him and Allah. But because you live that life, you die on that. You live that life, you die on that. And I want you to think about your life. Because tonight I'm not questioning your faith. I'm not questioning, do you love Allah? Habibi, we all talk the talk. Brother, I love Allah, I'll die for Allah. You know, I love the Prophet Muhammad Sallallahu Alaihi Wasallam, I'll die for his sunnah. Yep. Habibi, Allah doesn't look for lip service. Allah looks for action. You look at your life. Do you really love Allah? Do you really love Salah? Do you really love the masjid? How do you know? Look at your relationship with it. If you're a wali of Allah, if you're a gun, if you're an absolute gun, you come to Jum'ah's prayer. And not just any Jum'ah. Wallahi, I get frank with you, brother. Can you tell me what time is the khutbah there? I'm like, yeah, brother. So the khutbah starts at 1:15. He says, no. As in, what time do you pray the salah for the khutbah? Then, brother, I'm telling you, the khutbah is at 1:15. Who cares when the prayer is? You need to be there at 1:15. Then, brother, I'm not interested in the khutbah. What time is the salah? So I can double park. I come in, I pray my two rakat. I gotta go, bro. You live on that deen, you die on that deen. You see, every one of us here, and I'm sure, wallahi, I don't doubt, every one of us thinks, brother, I'm the best Muslim. Wallahi, I love Allah. I love the Quran. Well, do you really love the Quran? How much of it have you memorized? I'm 33. Uqsam billah, I'm embarrassed to tell you how much Quran I've memorized. Wallahi, I'm embarrassed to tell you. Allah, come pull me aside, tell me, hey, hubbus, you love the Quran? Astaghfirullah, bro, what are you saying? Well, I'll die for the Quran. Do you really, you spinner? Do you really? You still know the same five surah of Quran that you memorized when you were 6 years old. Allahu alam, if you even read it properly. 30 years of life has passed you, and you haven't increased a single verse of Quran. And you want to come play the violin and tell me how much you love the Quran? Habibi, look, you're not standing in front of me, you're standing in front of Allah. But do you really? So don't think everyone that gets cancer, wallah, he deals with it nice. Brother, yeah, cancer is good. It gives you a time to repent. It gives you a chance. Yeah, I wish I get cancer. Allahu Akbar. Look how arrogant we are. Why is it that when you think cancer, everyone buckles? But didn't Allah tell you you can die at any moment? Some of us have more yaqeen in the words of a doctor. Some of us have more yaqeen in the words of an unbeliever with a suit and a tie and a little certificate on the back. Some of us have more yaqeen in his words than the words of your Prophet Muhammad sallallahu alaihi wasallam. Astaghfirullah. Really? When you read the hadith and when you read the ayat of Quran, that death can come to you at any moment, you don't panic. But when a doctor tells you, look, brother, after looking at your tests, Allahu alam, we think you got about 2 weeks. 2 weeks? Is that all I have? And you didn't react the same when Allah said you can die any moment. You didn't react the same. Every morning in the Sahih Hadith, what's the dua when you wake up in the morning? I'm not going to tell you what's going to happen next week. Last night, what's a dua? Does any of the kids know the dua you make when you wake up? Does anyone know? Alhamdulillah alladhi ahyana ba'dama. You were dead last night. You were dead last night. You were dead. Didn't change you. So yeah, we're here for Muhammad Nagy because, yeah, but really you should be here for yourself. We should be questioning ourselves. That really, what deen am I really living? Because that's the deen you're going to buy on, trust me. And when Allah takes your soul, trust me, the condition of your deen at that moment of death, if you were to live for another 1,000,000 years, you weren't going to move an inch from that condition. You know, sometimes you hear about a brother who died without salah. Wallah, he had intentions to pray. Wallah, brother, you know, Habibi, he died without salah. And trust me, if he died without salah, that means that when Allah took his life, he was never going to pray. He was never going to pray. The way you go, that's how you're going to stand in front of Allah subhanahu wa ta'ala.
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9: Now I want you to think about those sins which you can remember. Those sins which you committed, you didn't think much of them, you just committed them. You potentially thought that, you know what, I'm all alone in this room, nobody can see me, and you committed a sin. And I want you to imagine those sins that you did in open, in front of other people. You might have said something, you might have backbitten somebody, you may have slandered another person, you may have damaged the honor, or you may have sworn or used evil language. Maybe you took the right of another person, maybe you harmed another person, maybe you took something which didn't belong to you, maybe you indulged in interest, maybe you did something which you shouldn't have done, you looked at something, you listened to something, or you did something which you shouldn't have done. Now, Ikhwani, I want you to look at your whole entire life. Imagine how long it's been that you've been alive. How many sins that we have committed. How many times we've disobeyed Allah subhanahu wa ta'ala. We considered it something small. Whatever it might be, any sin under the sun, even committing shirk with Allah subhanahu wa ta'ala. But then you've believed, you've repented, and you've changed your ways. You've done righteous good deeds. Allah subhanahu wa ta'ala says that for those people, Allah will change their evil deeds for good deeds. All of those evil deeds that you've done, 1 million evil deeds, Allah won't just forgive you, but Allah will change your 1 million evil deeds into 1 million or whatever it might be, good deeds. And then Allah subhanahu wa ta'ala says, and Allah is most forgiving, most merciful. And then Allah subhanahu wa ta'ala in Surah Az-Zumar, Allah addresses me and you. When we've committed a sin, when we've harmed ourselves, we've oppressed ourselves, and we're feeling low, Shaitan is on top of us and he's saying, you know what, you're a loser. You've disobeyed Allah. Allah will never forgive you. How can you turn back to Allah subhanahu wa ta'ala when you've committed all of these sins? Read ayah number 53 and keep reading it. Allah subhanahu wa ta'ala says in this great ayah, "Say, O my slaves who have transgressed against their own souls, do not despair of the mercy of Allah. Indeed, Allah forgives all sins, and indeed, Allah is He who is most forgiving, most merciful." Whether you committed sins in open or sins in secret, sins which you committed on purpose or sins that you did unwillingly, turn back to Allah subhanahu wa ta'ala and ask for His forgiveness. Or repent to Allah with sincere repentance. Perhaps Allah will remove from you your misdeeds and He will admit you into gardens underneath which rivers flow. Allah subhanahu wa ta'ala is ordering us, turn back and repent to Allah. Allah is telling us, do not despair of the mercy of Allah. Allah subhanahu wa ta'ala is telling us that anyone who despairs of the mercy of Allah, are you limiting the mercy of Allah? Are you saying I've committed so many sins that Allah cannot forgive me? Allah is at-tawwab, the one who forgives, and he loves the one who repents, and He accepts the forgiveness, He accepts the repentance. Even if you continue to sin as many times as you can, but you turn back to Allah in repentance, Allah subhanahu wa ta'ala will always accept your repentance as long as it's sincere. After mentioning the shirk of those who say that Allah is three, so the shirk of the Jews and the shirk of the Christians who say Allah is one of three, the greatest of shirk, associating partners with Allah subhanahu wa ta'ala. But then Allah subhanahu wa ta'ala again mentions His mercy. Will they not turn back and repent to Allah and ask His forgiveness? And Allah is most forgiving, most merciful. Allah mentions this major shirk, but then Allah subhanahu wa ta'ala still leaves a door to His mercy. Will they not turn back and repent and ask Allah for His forgiveness? And Allah is most forgiving, most merciful. So from these ayahs that I've mentioned, we can attain a few points of benefit. Number one, Allah has commanded the believers to repent. And Allah, in exchange for that repentance, will give the believers Jannah. Number three, Allah subhanahu wa ta'ala says, do not despair of the mercy of Allah. So number four, Allah forgives all sins, except for shirk, ikhwani. But even if a person makes shirk and then he turns back to Allah and he repents and he does good deeds, Allah says, you make sincere repentance, you believe, you do good deeds, Allah will change all of your sins into good deeds. Now let's look at some ahadith in which the Prophet alayhi salatu salam mentioned repentance.
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9: Abu Huraira radiallahu anh, he narrates from the Prophet sallallahu alayhi wasallam, who said that by Him in whose hand is my soul, if you people did not sin, Allah would destroy you or replace you with a people who would sin, and then He would forgive them. So this is how much Allah loves it when we turn back to Him in repentance. In Bukhari and in Muslim, the Prophet sallallahu alayhi wasallam, he says, verily Allah is more delighted with the repentance of His slave than a person who loses his camel in a desert and then he finds it unexpectedly. So this man has all of his provisions on his camel and he's traveling alone through the desert. He loses his camel and he thinks, now I'm going to die. But he finds it unexpectedly. Imagine how happy this man would be. Allah is more happy with the repentance of one of us than this man is when he finds his camel. In another narration, ikhwani, look at how happy Allah subhanahu wa ta'ala becomes, and this is in Muslim. Allah is happier when a servant of His repents to Him than a man who was on his camel in a waterless desert and the camel escaped from him with his food and his water. When he lost hope of finding it, he retired to a tree and he lied down under his shade. He thinks, now I'm going to die. As he was there, the camel suddenly appears to him. He takes hold of the camel and he says in a state of excessive joy, O Allah, You are my servant and I am your Lord. Subhanallah. So overjoyed, so happy with finding his camel. Allah subhanahu wa ta'ala is happier than this when one of us turns to Him in repentance. Subhanallah. At another point, Umar ibn al-Khattab radiallahu anh, he narrates that some prisoners were brought before Allah's Messenger sallallahu alayhi wa sallam, and amongst them was a woman, and she was frantically searching through the crowd for something or someone, and she found a baby, and she took the baby and she cradled it in her arms and she suckled the baby. So then Allah's Messenger sallallahu alayhi wa sallam said, do you think that this woman would ever throw that child into the fire? And then the companion said, by Allah, she would never do that. So then the Prophet sallallahu alaihi wasallam said, Allah is more merciful to his believing servants than that mother could ever be to her child. And this hadith is in Sahih Bukhari and in Muslim. Abu Huraira radiallahu anhi narrates from the Prophet alaihi salam, who said, indeed, before Allah subhanahu wa ta'ala created the creation, he decreed for himself, my mercy overcomes my anger. So Allah Azza wa Jal has decreed this upon himself, that his mercy will overcome and take over and prevail over his anger. This hadith is in Bukhari and in Muslim. Narrated by Muslim, that the Prophet sallallahu alayhi wa sallam said, Allah subhanahu wa ta'ala comes down to the lowest heaven when one third of the night remains, and he says, who will call upon me so that I may answer him? Who will ask me that I may give to him? Who will seek my forgiveness that I may forgive him? Every single night, Allah subhanahu wa ta'ala descends to the last third of the sky, and he asks, who is seeking my forgiveness so that I can forgive him? Rather than us saying, oh Allah, forgive me, oh Allah, forgive me, Allah subhanahu wa ta'ala calls out, who is seeking my forgiveness so that I can forgive him? On the authority of Anas radiallahu anhu, who says, I heard the Messenger sallallahu alayhi wa sallam say that Allah the Almighty has said, so this is a hadith Qudsi, O son of Adam, as long as you call upon me and you ask of me, I shall forgive you for whatever you have done, and I shall not mind, I shall not care. O son of Adam, were your sins to reach the clouds of the sky, and were you then to ask forgiveness from me, I would forgive you. O son of Adam, were you to come to me with sins nearly as great as the earth, and then you were to face me, ascribing no partner to me, I would bring to you forgiveness nearly as great as that. Subhanallah. And finally, one of the Salaf, he says, in my view, the worst kind of self-delusion is to sin greatly, yet to hope for forgiveness without feeling any regret, and to hope to draw closer to Allah without obedience to Him, and to await the fruits of paradise by planting the seeds of the hellfire, and to seek the abode of the obedient ones by doing acts of disobedience, and to expect reward without doing any worthy action, and to hope in Allah after overstepping the bounds. And then he says, you hope for salvation, but you do not tread its path. And then he says, a ship never sails on dry land. Why are we letting shaitan delude us? We are planting the seeds of Jahannam, and then we want the fruits of Jannah. Ikhwani, to repent to Allah subhanahu wa ta'ala after we have disobeyed Him. Do not ever lose hope in the mercy of Allah. So I ask Allah subhanahu wa ta'ala to make us of those people. We understand and we appreciate His immense and unlimited mercy and forgiveness, while at the same time knowing that Allah subhanahu wa ta'ala is shadidul iqab, shadidul azab. And I ask Allah subhanahu wa ta'ala to accept our repentance and to unite us with the Prophet alayhi salatu salam in Jannatul Firdaus al-A'la. Subhanakallahumma wa bihamdik, ashhadu an la ilaha illa ant, astaghfiruka wa atubu ilayk.
11: آپ لٹن سے انسپائر ایف ایم کی نشریات سماعت فرما رہے ہیں.
12: You meet people who look at you and they insult religion, they insult you. This is not because they don't like you. This is not because they mean what they're saying. It's because in their heart, they have gone to hardness and they have misled themselves and they don't even realize. Because Allah says in the Quran, if you forget me, I will cause you to forget yourself. You won't even realize why you're like that. And his solution is one. All he has to do, good news again, all he has to do, Allah says in the Quran, فَفِرُّ إِلَى اللَّهِ. And the tafsir from Ibn Qayyim al-Jawziyyah rahimahullah, he says that when Allah says fafiru ilallah, it's from a distance. He's saying to you, run back. It can't get more romantic and beautiful than that. I don't want you to go. Come back. And the moment you make tawbah and you're saying, Allah forgive me, do you feel it, the burning? Do you feel the eyes welling up sometimes? You feel the heart when you're at home, you're going to pray. You can feel the emotions coming. This isn't you. You can't decide, I want to repent. You cannot decide, I want to be forgiven. This is Him. And He puts khushu in your heart and He pulls you. You just took instant and He guided the rest. You just instigated the slightest bit of your heart towards Him and He says, think of me, I'll think of you. Come to me, I'll come to you. Walk to me, I'll come to you at speed. Who else can remove the sins and forgive you except Allah? A believer is certain that I just repented and Allah has forgiven me. That is a fard, ayn. It is a must, it's obligatory that you believe that I made repentance and Allah has forgiven me. I'm an engineer, I'm an IT engineer, he's a doctor, he's this, she's that. Allah says, I am ghafiru dhanbi wa qabilu tawb. I forgive sins and I accept repentance. Huwa alladhi ya'balu tawbatu. He will definitely forgive you and He will definitely accept your repentance. Fafiru ilallah, run back to me. You've walked far away when you commit sins, you go away from your Lord. Run back to that beginning, the fitrah. Polish your heart, remove the black spots and come back and I will forgive you. He says, I am in love with those who repent. So long as my slave continues to come back to me, so long as he realizes I am a forgiving Lord, oh, my angels bear witness, I will forgive him no matter what he does.
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11: Assalamu alaikum wa rahmatullahi wa barakatuh. Welcome to episode 11 of the HIF Status podcast. Alhamdulillah, we're back after a 2-week break. I'm with a very, very dear guest, alhamdulillah, a close friend of mine. Ustadh Hamim, who I personally met at during my 2 years of sixth form, alhamdulillah, studying A-levels. We actually were in the same class for one of our subjects, alhamdulillah. And alhamdulillah, we brought him on today to discuss his journey with the Quran. As someone who actually hasn't ever travelled abroad, he's learned here in London, and as someone who not only has excelled in with regards to hifz, memorizing the Quran, as someone who leads Tarawih here in this community, as someone who's got a very, very strong memory, mashallah, from past experiences that I recall in sixth form, noticing that he had a very strong memory, Allahumma barik, when it came to recalling verses from the Quran, but also someone who's excelled academically, mashallah, someone in their first year at the University of Cambridge, studying his degree at the University of Cambridge, alhamdulillah. So we're going to get an insight into his journey, how it was becoming a hafiz, how it is now studying at Cambridge, writing a 3,000 word essay every single week. Is that correct?
2: Yeah.
11: Every single week since the academic year began, so a good 8 months now.
2: Yeah, around that.
11: Every single week there being an
2: every
11: essay.
2: Every single week plus 30 books.
11: 30 books read for each essay.
2: Every single essay.
11: That's it. So we're going to find out, inshallah, how was he able to balance that? And for those who are like saying, you know, I can't balance my hifz with that one 9-to-5 job that I've got, we're about to, inshallah, disassemble that. We're about to, inshallah ta'ala, show you how you can balance, how you can excel in the Quran, and you can also, inshallah ta'ala, وَلَا تَنْسَ نَصِيبَكَ مِنْ الدُّنْيَا, never forget your portion from this life, inshallah ta'ala. So without further ado, welcome to our guest, Ustadh Hamim. How are you?
2: Alhamdulillah, I'm honored to be here.
11: It's an honor for us to have you, subhanAllah. Jazakumullah khair for accepting the invite. You just came back from Cambridge.
2: Yeah, came back on Friday evening.
11: Alhamdulillah. Bullet train.
2: Yeah, I spend a lot of time in London.
11: Okay, mashallah. How long are you back for?
2: I return tomorrow.
11: You return back to Cambridge tomorrow?
2: Yeah.
11: Subhanallah. Jazakallah khair for accepting then.
2: Mashallah. Yeah, no,
11: obviously, this precious time you have in London, and now you're giving up a good amount of it for this podcast, alhamdulillah. Jazakallah khair. Inshallah ta'ala, just obviously for those that don't know much about you, obviously you're 20 years old, you're studying at university at the moment, alhamdulillah. For those who don't know much about Ustadh Hamim, inshallah, please give us like an insight into your journey, how it was memorizing, inshallah ta'ala, what you're currently doing.
2: Okay, so currently I'm an undergraduate at the University of Cambridge. With regards to hifz, I started hifz at a very young age, in primary school, near the end of primary school. And it took me quite a few years to finish. It took me well over 5 years to do hifz. I've seen a few of the previous speakers on the podcast, and they would say they'd read a verse 10 times, 20 times, and they'd memorize it. That was not the case for me. I used to count to keep a track of how many times it would take for me to read something until I learned it. I could read something 70, 80, 100 times and I still wouldn't know it. Okay. There's pages in Surah Yusuf, Surah Hud, where I specifically remember counting over 300 times just to memorize it. So my memory wasn't as sharp in that sense. Things wouldn't go in so quickly as it does for other people. But alhamdulillah, I think it did work out. I think putting on all that time and effort, reading things 200, 300 times, it did pay off, because alhamdulillah.
11: Clearly you're happy now, mashallah.
2: Yeah, and it's also helped because the revision process was a lot easier for me. So when I've completed hifz, there was no surah that I had to go back and fix. I don't think I had any, not even any, a single page where I thought I need to go back and fix this. It was all set, alhamdulillah. And it also meant that I could take my GCSE exams and the Taraweeh in the same month. So before every single GCSE exam, I would do Taraweeh the previous night. And the same with college, obviously COVID hit, so things got a little bit difficult then. And this year I had 3 5-hour exams in Ramadan in the last week. So I had to travel to Cambridge a few times. And I still led Taraweeh the whole month.
11: Oh, you did this Ramadan?
2: Yeah, this Ramadan. I was still able to lead Taraweeh. And it's all because of the effort that you put in, that I put in at the beginning, reading things all those times, 300 times, 400 times. It just meant that when it came to Taraweeh, there was no need to stress about revising, fixing, do I know this verse, do I know this surah? It was just go there, stay awake and start. Yeah.
11: MashaAllah.
2: So that was my journey with hifz. It was quite long compared to others. It was well over 5 years. I started near the end of primary school. But that was also because partly I have this sort of a perfectionist mentality. If there was one stutter, I'd get quite annoyed and I'd repeat it. My teacher, I could say 3-4 just to him. And if I made one mistake, he'd tell me, I don't think you read it enough today.
11: Allah.
2: So it was things like that just pushed me to try and make sure that it was always perfect. And it explains why I used to reach numbers like 300, 400.
11: That's amazing.
2: But alhamdulillah, it did pay off.
11: Alhamdulillah. So clearly, for those, because sometimes people, when it comes to reading a verse, they'll read it 10 times, 20 times, maybe in a rare occasion they'll read it 30 times. And if they haven't memorized that page or that verse after reading it 30 times, they have this mentality that, you know, I'm never going to memorize. I'm just not cut out for memorizing. But here you're saying you've been repeating it sometimes.
2: If I'd done it 30 times, I wouldn't have finished it. I couldn't do something. If I couldn't memorize a verse by reading it 30 times, it would take me at least 100 times. I would spend at least 4 hours a day reading, repeating verses. I couldn't do it less than 100 times. It wouldn't go into my head.
11: Yeah.
2: It took me 300 times to do Surah Yusuf, Surah Hud, Surah Yunus, Surah Qasas.
11: Mm-hmm.
2: And you read it to the point where you start seeing it in your dreams. And you start reading it in your dream. So I remember reciting Surah Furqan in my dream to my teacher a few times. Yeah, and every time I'd get stuck, if I ever got stuck, my sleep went. I'd wake up straight away. And I couldn't go back to sleep until I've checked it and fixed it. I couldn't go back to sleep. So I think that partly came from reciting it so many times over and over again. It just keeps playing in your mind.
11: That's amazing, subhanAllah. So take us through, like, let's imagine we're going back to that day when you're memorizing. How would you, because obviously, what age did you specifically begin memorization at? What was the...
2: It was near the end of primary school. So it was quite young.
11: MashaAllah. Yeah. And you finished it in 5 years?
2: Over 5 years. It took over me five over 5 years.
11: Alhamdulillah, MashaAllah. So before GCSEs came in, you had finished it, alhamdulillah.
2: So when out, yes.
11: MashaAllah.
2: So year 11 was the first Ramadan where I led the full... Got
11: it. So did you lead it in the same year that you finished memorizing?
2: Yeah, so I was leading before I finished because my teacher, he put a lot of emphasis on revision.
11: Mm-hmm.
2: So there was never a process of finishing and then coming back to fix. I never had to deal with that. It was always there from the beginning because he told me when you finish the last surah that you learn, you need to finish with all 114 together.
11: Mm-hmm.
2: Don't finish it with some and not
11: other
2: others.
11: Parts, yeah.
2: Because he told me if you finish it like that, you'll never attain a good level. So he told me you have to finish it, and when I take your last test, I want you to know every single verse. I want to be able to test you from here, and you need to be able to say it. If not, I'm not going to let you finish. So I had no choice. I had to make sure that I knew it. Otherwise he wouldn't let me progress, learn the next part.
11: Subhanallah.
2: He told me you have to know it all.
11: So take us to that moment when you finish your last surah, last page, last verse. Before that lesson that you took with him, you knew that he was going to test you afterwards.
2: Yeah.
11: Is that the case?
2: He would always, when I was doing my hifz, I can list quite a few stories.
11: Mm-hmm.
2: One time we were in the car driving, out of nowhere, أَلَهُمْ أَرْجُلٌ يَمْشُونَ بِهَا. And I looked at him, and he told me, go on, finish it. And I had to keep reading.
11: أَمْ لَهُمْ أَيْنِ يَمْشُونَ
2: بِهَا. Yeah, and keep going until I finished the surah.
11: Allah.
2: And another time he told me, أُرْكِسُ. Where is that?
11: Ooh. أُرْكِسُ فِيهَا.
2: Yeah, so he'd give me one word. So I'd always have to be on top of it. Otherwise... He just turned around and told me, I don't think you've been reading enough.
11: SubhanAllah. Yeah. So you just give you sometimes one word and you'd
2: he'd give a word and tell me, where is it? Or if it was a word that's in multiple places, he'd say, list all the places where this word comes up. And I'll be honest, a lot of the times I didn't get it during the process. But because of all those tests, it slowly gets engraved into your head and you remember it.
11: Yeah, that's subhanAllah. That's someone who has a vision. He's really looking out for his student. Because like you said in the beginning, may not have got all the correct answers, but it taught you that level. You always had that level that you wanted to get to. You could just say where that verse is in the Quran, where that verse is in the surah. Because like your teacher said, there's a lot of huffaz who, if you give them an ayah, they won't be able to continue the ayah necessarily. They might have to go in and look in it once or twice and they'll be able to read it. But he's going for that level of perfection, as you said. How did you first begin with your teacher? Take us to the moment where you first began memorizing. What was the initial spark? What caused you to start memorizing? And was there like a time where you weren't memorizing to that level of perfection? And then the moment where you were, what caused that change?
2: So I think the spark for hifz, like a lot of the people that I've spoken before, was my parents. If I speak about my dad, I'll go on all day. He was the reason why I started hifz, him and my mom. And the thing that made them different was they made me enjoy it. I've never been hit in my life. I've never been shouted at in my life. Not a single time. And I might not have had the richest upbringing. My dad came to this country when he was a young child. He used to work in the kitchen and he couldn't even reach the sink. He had to stand on a stool to reach the sink. So that's the state that he was in when he came to this country. So I never grew up with a wealthy upbringing, but I considered myself to be rich because what my parents gave me was a stable household. I've never witnessed a single argument in my life between my parents. I had a peaceful home, and that made me enjoy being at home. You know, sometimes people, they don't find peace at home, and their parents want them to do hifs, but they don't create that environment. So what do these people do? They go out, they look for other people because they don't enjoy their company at home. And because I enjoyed it with my parents, I enjoyed doing hifs, I enjoyed staying at home. I wouldn't want to go out and hang around with other people. I'd want to come home and be with my parents. And that's how it's always been throughout my whole life. So they made me enjoy it. And so that made it a lot easier. To this day, even though I'm at Cambridge, every single morning, since the day I started university, my dad calls me every morning to make sure, are you awake? Are you reading? Have you prayed Fajr? How much have you revised your daily portion? And that is until today. I'm 20. I've been leading Taraweeh now for a few years. I first led in year 8, only a few days. And to this day, my dad is still waking me up every single morning. And what I tell a lot of people, what I tell a lot of parents who ask me, I tell them, my dad, if I was going to wake up at 4:30 in the morning, he would wake up at 4 o'clock just to put the heater on. Because you know me, I can't calls quite quickly.
11: Sniffling in then, the lesson.
2: All day at the back of the class, yeah. So he would wake up half an hour, 45 minutes before I woke up, just to put the heater on, to cook something, so I don't get hungry. So that's the effort that my parents put in, especially my dad. Secondly, obviously, the effort of my teacher. If I speak about him, I can go on all day as well. He used to sit there and listen to 3 Juz, 4 Juz in one go. I remember this one day, he wasn't feeling well. And I started Surah Kahf, read Surah Maryam. And I said to him, shall I stop? He's like, no, keep going. I read Taha. He said, okay, just get me some water. I'm like, okay, I can stop now. He's like, no, keep going. I read Surah Anbiya, Surah Hajj. And then he's like, gone. Surah Mu'minun, Surah Nur, all the way to Surah Shu'ara. I finished Surah Shu'ara. And he said to me, is that it? And midway through, he was standing up, stretching his legs because he wasn't well that day. Yet he still listened to all of that from just 16 all the way to 19. And I started 19 and read most of it. And when I finished, he told me, is that it? And that was despite him feeling unwell. So that was the effort that he put in. So I would enjoy going to the masjid. I wouldn't want to go to go out and hang around with anybody else. My favorite place to go was the masjid because he was there. Even now, I'm meant to be a I'm a student at Cambridge, but you'll find me at the mosque here a lot of the time because he's there. So having that close relationship with him and the support of my parents was a big factor. Another thing that helped was leading Taraweeh. The first year where I led Taraweeh, I was revising from Zuhr the whole day because I was nervous. And then after that, you realize, you tell yourself, I don't want to be revising all day from Zuhr. The whole day, especially on an empty stomach. So then it taught me, okay, after Ramadan, you have to sit stop down preparing. And make sure that it's solid. So whenever Ramadan comes, you never have to stress about leading Taraweeh. Because at the end of the day, Taraweeh, the Quran shouldn't be something that causes you stress. Exactly. And what my teacher told me, he told me, once I asked him, which is the hardest surah in the Quran? He told me, if you find one surah hard, then all of them are hard. That you shouldn't find any of them hard. If you can do Surah Fatiha, you can do all of it. Because if you read it enough, then all of it will be at the same level. And you shouldn't find anything difficult. So I think a combination of my parents, him, and leading Taraweeh for the first year really taught me, okay, you know what, you need to put your head down. And when it comes to Ramadan, you don't want to ever have to stress about leading Taraweeh. And obviously not everyone's going to lead Taraweeh. So for those who are trying to do Hifz and don't need Taraweeh, you can still read Tahajjud at night, or you can still get in a gathering and recite with other people. And that puts that pressure on you because you have that pressure. I have to know it. And if I don't know it, then I have to learn it. So I think that was Taraweeh was a big factor.
11: That's amazing. Who's your teacher? I mean, is it someone who's a native Arab, or is he?
2: No. So he was from Bangladesh too.
11: Okay, mashallah.
2: So I studied my hifz with him. So I finished my hifz with him first. And so he's been leading Taraweeh for over 50 years. He started from a young age. He used to revise. He used to revise 16 juz a day.
11: 16?
2: Yeah, when he was back in Bangladesh.
11: So, why isn't outside of Ramadan?
2: Yeah, outside of Ramadan. Yeah.
11: 16 juz a day, that's half, that's the Quran twice. That's what Quran, sorry, once every 2 days.
2: Once every 2 days, yeah. So that was the level that he was used to. So he expected the same from,
11: of course,
2: so
11: yeah,
2: the same from his students. So even one mistake, one stutter, he'd tell me, I don't think you've read it enough today.
11: Allah.
2: And his teacher used to do the same to him. He would tell him, read from here, recite from here, recite from here. And that's why he used to read it so often, yeah, because he said, well, if you ask me to read, I need to be prepared.
11: Mm.
2: So he done the same thing with me.
11: Mm.
2: And so I can't ever repay him for all of that effort. He used to sit there every single day on Saturdays. So the maktab would be from 5 to 7, Monday to Friday. I would go in on Saturdays, sometimes from Zuhr, all day. And he'd sit there and listen. And so it's because of the effort that he put in that I'm able to do the same thing now. Obviously, maybe not to the standard that he is, but still, I'm at that position where Taraweeh wasn't something that caused me, wasn't a burden to me. Or revising hifz, there's no surah that I feel like, if I hear it, I need to turn around and look at it. And it's because of that standard that he always expected right from the beginning.
11: Mm.
2: It didn't matter that I wasn't finished.
11: Mm.
2: Right from the beginning, he set that standard and you have to meet it.
11: SubhanAllah. Did you complete an ijazah with him? Or?
2: So after I finished with him, I completed an ijazah with another teacher.
11: Okay.
2: Yeah, so Sheikh Muhammad Shanqiti.
11: Allahu.
2: So that was in Hafs and Qalun.
11: See, Allahu Akbar, Qalun, yeah?
2: Yeah, so...
11: It's amazing.
2: And another thing to mention was I done Qalun during uni. So after I started at Cambridge, that's when I started in Qalun. And I finished it during uni. So I know for a lot of people, oh, I'm at uni, I don't have the time, I'm at school, college. Alhamdulillah, I was able to do it while at Cambridge and get an ijazah in Qalun right from the beginning. And the Taraweeh in Ramadan with exams. And it's not because I have a super memory. I don't have a super memory. If I had a super memory, I would have memorized things after reading it 10 times. It used to take me 200, 300 times to memorize it. So it's not that I had a special memory. It's because I put in a lot of effort. And that's what anybody who's watching needs to take away. It's about the effort that you put in. You might not have the best memory. You might not be able to read a verse once, look at it, close your eyes and know it. I've never been able to do that. I couldn't even do that now. But if you put in the effort, then you can still reach the same goal. You can reach that level that you want to reach. So I think that's something important for everyone to remember. Regardless of how strong your memory is, if you put in that effort, you will get there. Regardless of what other responsibilities you might have, work, university, college, school.
11: So take us through that journey of you memorizing the Quran. What were the like ups and downs? Take us back to those memories of when you're younger memorizing. How was that experience? What was the process like?
2: So I think obviously the difficult part was memorizing something new. For a lot of people, I know it's revision was the difficult part. For me, it was memorizing it in the first place because it just wouldn't go into my head. So it would take me a few hours. I would read 2 hours before I slept. And I'd read that same part again for an hour or so in the morning. Just for it to get into my head. This was excluding revision. And I would just sit there. Obviously, different people have different approaches. I've tried everything. I've tried verse by verse. I've tried a few lines together. I've tried the whole page. I found that splitting it into 2-3 lines would help me.
11: Okay.
2: Rather than reciting the whole page. That would take you a lot of time. And what someone told me once was, when we learned Surah Fatiha, or the short surahs at the back, we didn't read the whole surah and memorize it. We'd do it in little chunks. And at that point, we didn't even know how to recite Arabic. So splitting things into chunks does work. It might take a bit of time, but it will help you. In the end, you will 100% learn it. Whereas reciting something from front to back, you might not always get it. So that was the memorization of new lines, new pages. And then when it came to revision, I know I've heard from a few of the other previous speakers here that they would revise the previous 7 days or previous 10 days, however many. My teacher had a similar rule, but it wasn't 7 days. He pushed it a little bit further. He said, go back 3 juz a day.
11: Wow.
2: 3 juz a day. So I would split my time. So I'd give, once you memorize something, you can read it with a bit of speed. So it would take me an hour. So those 3 juz would take me an hour. And wherever I was memorizing from, I'd go back 3 juz every single day. Give myself an hour. And when you read something for that many days consecutively, it engraves into your long-term memory. And you don't ever have to face that difficulty of having to rememorize it, because that is, it's been drilled into your head. Every single day for around 3 months, you read that same page. Even if you only read it one time, you're reading it every single day. And that forces it into your into your mind. And so a combination of those two, reciting a lot when I was memorizing and reading whatever I've memorized consecutively for 3 months, it made the revision process easy. There was never really any struggle when it came to revising after anything that was before those previous three years. And that's something that I recommend to people. As far back as you can go, revise every single day consecutively. So if you can go back a month would be perfect. Obviously, three years can be time consuming, especially if you've got other commitments. But if you can go back one juz a day, when you read something for a month in a row, that is in your long-term memory. And obviously, we don't need scientific reasoning, but science does prove that if you read something for, I think, 25 days or 30 days in a row, if you revise something that you've memorized, it sticks in your head. So that is one thing that I strongly recommend. Try and read what you've done the previous month, not just the previous 7 days.
11: Comes to revising, a very common question is, so let's say you got the Mus'haf open in front of you. Do you, when it comes to revising the previous juz'a or the previous surah that you know, do you close the Mus'haf and read and read and read? And if you come to a mistake, do you then continue going as far as you can? Or do you open the Mus'haf, check, close it? Or do you keep the Mus'haf open and look inside and revise, like just reading?
2: I think it depends on the level that you're at.
11: Okay.
2: So it depends how strong are you with this surah. If you're strong enough to read it without looking, then definitely read it without looking. If it's not strong enough to read without looking, then you've got no choice. You have to look inside.
11: Yeah.

0: then you will never really have to struggle. It will it will automatically come out when you recite it.
1: Yeah.
0: So that's the point where you know, okay, I've finished memorizing.
1: Mm-hmm.
0: So that's another thing to add. Whenever you memorize a new page, recite it to the point where you can read it without looking, and your mind can be thinking about other things. Obviously, you don't want to be thinking about other things when you're reciting, but the point is...
1: That's the level where
0: you don't need to think about it.
1: Yeah.
0: You can be doing other things. You can be cooking or walking, getting on the bus, traveling, and you don't need to give 100% concentration.
1: Mm-hmm.
0: Yet you can still recite it confidently. Mm. And that's when you know, okay, I've memorized this. I can move on to the next part. But if you only memorize it to the point where, yeah, I can say it without mistakes. I can say it without looking, but I need 100% concentration. What about if you wake up one day and you don't feel well?
1: Mm.
0: Or if you're tired, you won't be able to concentrate to
1: 100%.
0: Mm. And then you'll start making mistakes. Mm. Whereas if you, in the, during the process of memorizing, you take it to that level where I can read this without thinking about it.
1: Yeah.
0: Then if you're ill, if you're hungry, if you're whatever, you can recite it.
1: Mm.
0: You'll have no issues.
1: Mm.
0: So I think that's the point where you know, I'm done with this page and move on. That's and obviously if you stop before that, then you'll always come back to difficulties when you're revising. Mm. And ideally, you don't want any of those difficulties.
1: Yeah.
0: So during the process of memorization, that's where you just have to drill it in and make sure and tell yourself, I'm not going to have any issues when it comes to revising this.
1: Yeah. When it came to revising also, did you used to, like, if you made a mistake, how would you combat that mistake? Like, would you just look in and then look at the mistake and just repeat the ayah and then continue? Or would you, like, underline it, repeat it a certain amount of times?
0: I would keep repeating it until I can say it without thinking about it, until it flows off your tongue. So say, as an example, you read something and you mixed up the waw with a fa.
1: Mm.
0: Then you'd keep repeating it with the waw until it automatically flows from your tongue.
1: Mm.
0: And that's how you know you fixed it. And if you still sometimes muddle it up, then you know you haven't read it enough times.
1: Mm.
0: So I think sometimes we fixate on a certain number.
1: Yeah.
0: Mm. Sometimes it can be helpful fixating on a number. I mean, I've spoken a lot about numbers today, and I would do that just to keep a record of how many times it took me to learn it. But that shouldn't be the goal. It shouldn't be I'm trying to reach a certain number, a certain point. It should be take it to the point where I can read it, where it automatically flows. It's as if it's a reflex.
1: Mm.
0: You're not thinking about it. It just comes out. It flows off your tongue.
1: Yeah.
0: Surah Fatiha, we never think about it.
1: Yeah.
0: Whenever we start Salah, we don't tell ourselves, okay, Ar-Rahman Ar-Rahim.
1: Mm.
0: After that, Malik.
1: Yeah,
0: we never tell ourselves that.
1: Mm.
0: So why shouldn't everything be like that?
1: Mm.
0: We just need to read it to the point where it flows out. It's like a reflex. It comes out naturally.
1: Yeah.
0: And then you know you've done it.
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8: When it came to your Hift journey, were there any like... Because a lot of people feel these like really low points, like dips of motivation and then peaks of motivation. What were like the low points in your journey of memorizing? And how did you kind of come out of those low points and continue and maintain that discipline and consistency?
9: I think obviously there were definitely some parts where memorizing was difficult. Things wouldn't go in my head. For example, surah, like in the surah Yunus, those surahs.
8: Yeah.
9: So at that point, it was hard to find motivation. So what I would do was listen.
8: Yeah.
9: I'd go on YouTube, listen to whoever. It's up to you who you listen to, whoever's voice you like, really. And then that motivates you to read, because if you like their voice, you're going to keep listening to it. Mm-hmm. And if you keep listening to it, it will eventually go inside your head. Mm-hmm. So that was something that helped me in terms of motivation when things were quite difficult. Mm-hmm. I'd listen to it on the bus, I'd listen to it when I'm walking. And that would put it into my head. And you can remember where they stopped, where they started. And it would make it easier for you. And then it made that challenge, that difficulty, that difficult phase, easy to overcome.
8: Yeah.
9: Because you've listened to it so many times. It's in your head. You're familiar with it. Mm. You've listened to someone whose recitation you enjoy listening to, which is an added bonus. Mm. And that makes you want to listen more.
8: Mm.
9: And that pushes it inside your head. It's like sometimes you have to think of it like you're drilling something inside.
8: Mm-hmm.
9: And until it's in properly, you can't leave it.
8: Yeah.
9: So whether that's through looking at it, repeating it, or listening to it, you have to just find whatever helps you.
8: Mm.
9: So for me, listening was a big factor.
8: Yeah.
9: When it came to those pages where it just wasn't going into my head. And those pages I had read 300 times, 400 times, it still wasn't in my head. I still couldn't turn around and recite it to you if you asked me to read it. So I just have to listen to it and do whatever I could to just have it inside.
8: Mm-hmm.
9: And eventually it does work out. If you put in the effort, eventually it will come. Mm. If I gave up, if I go to 150 and told myself, well, I've read this 150 times, it's not going in, stop, then I would never have finished.
8: Yeah.
9: You just have to tell yourself, eventually it will go inside your head.
8: No.
9: Eventually. And that's the important lesson to remember.
8: That's interesting, because a lot of the guests have come on before speaking about like listening to Sheikh Al-Husri, Sheikh Ibn Jawi. And what you've kind of said is that like what helped you was listening to the sites that you liked, that you enjoyed listening to. If that's the case, because the reason why they would advise to listen to Husri Ibn Jawi was for tajweed purposes. Yeah. If you're going to, for example, listen to a site that you like, maybe like a fast-paced reciter, one could say you don't pick up the tajweed rules. How would you counter that and say perhaps like you can listen to someone you enjoy who doesn't recite as slow, as clearly as Ibn Jawi, as Al-Husri, and still get a good level of tajweed.
9: So I think that's an important point. Before you start hifz, you need to make sure your tajweed is there. So that way, if you do listen to a reciter who might read a little bit fast or might not be as accurate as someone like Qusari, then you know, okay, I'm listening to them, I like their voice, I like their tune, but I still know the correct rules. Whereas if you start your hifz without a strong foundation in tajweed, then of course you're going to fall into that trap. And in that case, you can't be listening to whoever you want. And in that case, I think that you should take a pause from hifz and improve on your tajweed first, and then you can move on. I think that's important. If you have a strong foundation before you start, regardless of who you listen to, you'll be able to adapt. Okay, I know he's made this a little bit shorter than it should be, or this a little bit longer. I won't do that, but I'll listen to him because I like his voice. So I think that's the way to overcome that obstacle. You just need to make sure before you start you have a strong foundation. If not, then that you need to fix that before you start.
8: So would you advise, because some people may be currently on the hifz journey, and they don't perhaps know all the rules of tajweed, but they've assigned to a teacher, the teacher's correcting them, the teacher might drop a few rules here and there. Would you advise someone who's on that journey to stop memorizing completely and go and learn the rules of tajweed, the theory, or to learn the theory alongside the practical element of reciting?
9: I would say, when we say stop, it means revise what you know. Don't stop and leave it, because you don't want a mountain to climb when you come back. You stop, you revise what you know, and you learn the tajweed rules, and then you come back, definitely. Otherwise, you're just going to build yourself a bigger mountain to climb when you come back, because then you have to fix, I was reciting this verse wrong all this time. And then if you have a large amount where you have to fix, you'll feel demotivated. You won't want to do it. You probably won't even do it. And it just makes things more difficult for you. What's important is to set yourself up to make things easier later on. That's why at the beginning you need to have your tajweed there. You need to, when you're memorizing something new, make sure it's solid. Then when you come to revision, there's no difficulty. That's what's important. Laying a strong foundation. That is the most crucial.
8: That's so true. That is, I do know of people that in my own circle who have memorized a huge or significant portion of the Quran, and then later on they discover the tajweed isn't there. And so when they go back to reading what they read before, what they're familiar with, it's almost like they're memorizing a new ayah, because now the tajweed rules are coming in. So like you said, you're just giving yourself a bigger mountain to climb.
9: And the thing is, once you've memorized something, it flows out of your mouth.
8: Exactly.
9: And if you memorized it incorrectly, that's even harder to fix than memorizing something which is new.
8: Exactly.
9: So it's important to try and, before you start hifz, make sure your tajweed is there. Before you even get to that period where I finished hifz and I have to revise, make sure that you've memorized it to a good standard. And then you'll face no issues, no difficulties.
8: When it comes to learning tajweed, would you recommend, how did you go about learning the rules of tajweed? And second of all, is there anything you'd recommend, perhaps in hindsight, or things that you use, learning perhaps Tuhfat al-Atfal, al-Jazariya, or did you go about it a different route, perhaps with your teacher? How did you go about
9: it? So most of it was by my teacher. At the beginning. So he taught me all the tajweed rules that I needed to know. And then obviously after I finished hifz with him, then you realize how much you don't know. Then you learn, okay, so I'm reading hafs. I'm reading the way of Shatubiyya. So that means my munfasil can only be four. It can't be two. If I do it with two, then I can recite without sakt. So you learn all of this stuff after. I think at the beginning, you need to know the basic foundational rules. So a book like Tuhfat al-Atfal is a good start. Jazariya, again, these are good books to start off with. At the end of the day, it doesn't really matter which book you're using, as long as the book covers all of the necessary rules. And then you can branch out and learn, okay, I'm reciting hafs and asim. How am I reading it? There's different ways of reciting it, the different rules. And that can come after. You can have started your hifz before that point.
8: In regards to, again, go back to, like you said, when you started your memorization, when you finished it, your GCSEs, the academic sort of side of things as well. Did you go to an Islamic school, or were you going to like a mainstream school? How was that?
9: So my whole life has been going to normal. I went to a normal primary school, normal secondary school, college.
8: Public school, just...
9: Yeah, it's always been public school. I never had any private teaching. I never went to an Islamic school. So it was always balancing both hifz with the normal school curriculum.
8: That's amazing, subhanAllah, because a lot of times some people think, you know, these hafaz that come on the podcast, all of them have gone to Islamic school, all of them have, but that's not the case.
9: It's not the case at all.
8: That's not the case.
9: And you can do it.
8: Yeah.
9: I mean, I'm using my example, but I know of other people as well. I know people now at university who have done Hifz and they're still at a top university, sure. having spent their youth with the Quran. Oh. So it doesn't mean that you have to pick one or the other. Mm. You can do both. Mm. I think sometimes as parents encourage their kids, pick one. You do one and I'll support you. I don't want you to do both because it will be too difficult to do both. Sometimes kids, as an excuse, and obviously kids are kids, they want to have fun, they want to relax. Out of laziness, they'll say, how can I go to school? I have homework. I mean, at the end of the day, secondary school homework, primary school homework. Mm-hmm. I don't even remember getting homework in primary school. I don't remember doing it in secondary school. I probably shouldn't be saying that. But it's not that it's not that time consuming that you can't do your hifz.
8: Mm.
9: Even at college, you can still find a way to give yourself the hours in the day to memorize.
8: Mm.
9: You can make those hours. Mm. If you have the intention, I'm going to make sure that I do it.
8: Mm.
9: You would do it. Mm. I'd say now that I'm at university, I probably read more than I had done before.
8: Mm.
9: And in theory, I should probably be more busy now at Cambridge now than I've been ever before.
8: Mm.
9: But I think I spend more time now revising
8: Hifz
9: than I did in secondary school or college.
8: Oh, so how do you currently find that dedication, consistency? Like you said, you're still, mashallah, reading it. And if you, even when you think back to your days at public school, how did you continue? How did you maintain that discipline and consistency to stay with the teacher? Because like you said, your teacher had, mashallah, Allahu Akbar, he had high expectations. How did you find that balance in your routine, in your daily routine, and consistency and keeps off disciplined? Was there something you told yourself? Was there something your parents said to you, your teacher said to you, a hadith you heard that kept you on that path? And because at the end of the day, it's your choice. You could have chose, you know what, I'm going to leave Hifz, it's too much. I'm just going to stick with public school. What kept you going?
9: I think once you put in all of that effort, when you put in a lot of time and effort, you don't want it to ever go to waste. And my parents would always remind me, look, you put in all of these hours.
8: Mm.
9: Why would you let it go to waste?
8: Mm.
9: If that was the case, then it would have been better for you not to have done it.
8: Yes.
9: Because if you're memorizing to forget, then you're just wasting your time.
8: Mm-hmm.
9: So my parents were constantly reminding me. To this day, I've already mentioned, my dad wakes me up every single morning at 4 o'clock. Even though I'm at Cambridge, even though I'm grown, I'm living away from home. He still calls me as he did when I was 7 years old.
8: Uh-huh.
9: And now I'm 20 and he's still doing it. So over 10 years, my dad has been putting in a shift to make sure that I'm always revising, that I never, not even leave a single day. Even when I had the interviews at Cambridge, on those same mornings, I woke up, what was the first thing I had to do? And it wasn't out of force.
8: Mm.
9: My dad made me enjoy it. I wanted to do it. He's waking me up. I'd tell him, wake me up at this time. It was never forced upon me. He made me enjoy it. So even the day I had the exams for the Cambridge entrance exams or the interviews, or even when I had 5-hour exams last month, I would still wake up early. He'd still wake me up, revise. Maybe you might not be able to do as much as you would do on a normal day, but you still have to do something. You can't segregate it.
8: Yeah.
9: You can't completely push it to the side.
8: Did he say he wakes you up at 4 a.m.?
9: Yeah. To this day.
8: Allahu Akbar.
9: To this day. And if I oversleep, I'll wake up to 20 missed calls. He'd keep calling until I answer.
8: SubhanAllah.
9: That's the effort that he puts in. Even though he could have just gone back to sleep, he'll keep ringing until I've woken up.
8: SubhanAllah.
9: So that's the effort that he puts in, even until today.
8: Allahu Akbar.
9: That's the effort that my dad puts in.
8: SubhanAllah. I mean, it's amazing. Like, it's these are parents, SubhanAllah. You can see how they get the Quran on Yawm al-Qiyamah. Yeah. They were involved in the process, you know. It wasn't like, you know, you have a lot of, even when you teach at some of the madaris and some of these madrasas, like you teach a child and you would never ever see the parent. You know, like the parent just sees it as almost like a form of babysitting, you know, stick him in an institute and then go off and have some free time.
9: Yeah.
8: But really and truly, those parents or those children that succeeded, Allahumma barik, like yourself, mashallah, your parents were... And not to say, obviously, those who are all Hufad had their parents involved, but the parents who really understand the weight of it, like the crown and everything on Yawm al-Qiyamah, brighter than the sun, they want to be involved.
9: Yeah.
8: They want to be part of it.
9: Yeah.
8: How did your parents go about making you love the Quran as opposed to perhaps like constantly being on your case in a way that made you hate it? So how did they do that?
9: So what I've seen, is this: the students that have that, whose parents don't have an attachment to the Quran, if they don't read, I've heard students turn around and say, "Why shall I read? You don't even read." I've heard kids turn around and say that to their parents. And growing up, I'd always see my parents reciting the Quran themselves, so it made me want to do it. And as I said, how my teacher would pick out random spots.
8: Yeah.
9: My parents would do the same thing. They'd tell me, "Can you read from here? Can you read from this? Can you read from that?"
8: Yeah.
9: And it just meant that I had to know it. And it wasn't that if I don't know it, I'm gonna get shouted at or I'm gonna get in trouble. It wasn't. That was never the case. I just didn't want to disappoint them.
8: Yeah.
9: And it made me realize now. And now I realize how important that was, because now they don't chase me. If I ask my dad, "Can you test me?" he'll be like, "You just read it." He doesn't chase me up anymore. When I ask my teacher before Ramadan, I'm like, "Do you want me to read it to you once?" He's like, "Nah."
8: That's amazing.
9: But now they don't ask. Yeah. Now if I ask them, they say, "No, you just do it yourself." But there was a time where they would always be on my case, and they were looking out for me, because they had no other reason to. It wasn't about money. I didn't give them money. My teacher, he took me for free. I didn't pay him a single penny, and he gave me all those hours every single day. So it's because of their effort and their encouragement. Definitely.
8: SubhanAllah. What would your advice be to parents who are watching this podcast? The amount of parents who have contacted, both through the comment section, both on the platforms that we have on Hif Status, amount of parents, SubhanAllah, have contacted, it's overwhelming. And we've had amazing comments like, "Inshallah, my son can also be on a podcast in the future." It's amazing, SubhanAllah. But what would your advice be to parents of aspiring Huffaz?
9: Okay, so we've spoken about the importance of retaining your hifz after. A lot of the previous speakers have touched on this point.
8: Yeah.
9: But retaining hifz is an important part. But I think we need to take this further.
8: Okay.
9: Because Islam is the fastest growing religion in the country. But the statistics show that there's also a lot of people leaving the religion. There's also a lot of people leaving Islam. And this doesn't affect the people that aren't doing hifz. It affects the people that are doing hifz as well. We can't assume that there are people doing hifz, they're fine, they're safe from that. I've heard of cases where people have done hifz and they've left Islam. So the first thing that parents need to do is teach their children what Islam is. Obviously, in the society that we are growing up in, the younger generation is taught to question. They question everything. They question authority. They question parents. They question the people older than them. They question religion. And sometimes curiosity isn't a bad thing. Curiosity isn't bad. But we need to be able to give them the proper answers.
8: Yes.
9: And the reason for this is important. If they hold on to Islam, then they'll hold on to their hifz. And if they don't hold on to their religion properly, then they will never hold on to their hifz. So the first question to begin with, parents, sometimes they don't explain to their kids, "Why are you doing hifz?" I've heard some parents say, "Oh, you need to become an imam. You need to recite in front of people." This isn't the correct encouragement. Obviously, you can say that. It might encourage the child. But you need to make them understand exactly the most important reason why they're doing hifz. Eventually, incentives like sweets or toys after completing a certain amount, they won't work as a form of encouragement. They need to know that they're learning this book for Allah. And they need to understand who Allah is if they want to truly feel motivated to read. So what do they need to know about Allah? They need to know that their existence depends on Allah. Obviously, you go to school these days, the values that they teach contradict this. So parents need to actively engage at home and teach them, "Look, there is Allah, there is a creator, and because of him you are here." There are people that have two eyes, they can't see. They have ears, they can't hear. They have legs, they can't walk. They have brains but no intellect. We don't decide every breath that we take now. We're not thinking about it. And one day, regardless of, there'll be loads of people in the room. You can have 100 people in the room. You can have the best doctors in the world. If your breath is going to stop, it's going to stop. So that's what a child needs to do first. Parents need to explain to their child, "Look, there is an Allah. You have a creator." After they realize that Allah is their creator, we need to explain to them, "Okay, now we're going to teach you what Islam is." Okay? Because if they don't know what Islam is, Islam... So the word deen... is often translated to English as religion. The word religion, our understanding of the word religion is heavily influenced by the Western world, our definition. And we don't realize it. What comes to our head when you think of religion? We think
8: rules.
9: We think scripture, holy books. We think places of worship, rituals. Yeah. That's what we think is meant by religion. But this definition is a very Western idea of religion. And it's a It's a concept where they separate religion from the rest of your life.
8: Mm-hmm.
9: Religion has its own sphere. You have that at the masjid, and it's separate. And this isn't what Islam is. I won't go too deep into the history of all of this.
8: We know you can.
9: Of secularization.
8: Word essays.
9: But this decision to distinguish religion from every other sphere of life was used as a pretense to colonize. And it was because they tried to show that secularization and no religion was superior to having religion.
8: Mm.
9: But this occurred in a Christian context. What we need to remember is we're not Christian. Because secularization has emerged in the Western world, not in the Muslim world. And it's because they have issues that we don't have. So this is the first step. And I'll go into what those issues are. I'll mention that a little bit later.
8: Sure.
9: So the first thing is, now that the children know there is an Allah, you are created, we need to explain to them correctly what is religion, because it's more than just what you do at the masjid. It's an entire way of life. And that's what they need to understand. And the reason why I say this is because we see this come exam season. How many people don't fast? How many people miss salah? And in the case of people doing hifz, which is the main people we're looking at here, they completely stop revision. They're like, I've got my exams, I've got GCSEs, I've got A-levels, I'll read after.
8: Yes, very common.
9: And if a child understands, look, religion isn't just, Islam isn't just something separated into one part of my life. It's always there, it's always existing. Then they'll never sever that attachment. Whether it's exam season, whether they have a job, they'll always keep that connection and they will always be in constant revision. And that is when they won't forget their hifz. We need to make sure, so to summarize, we need to make sure that first they know who Allah is, because they'll want to do it for Allah, they'll stick with it. Then they need to understand that our religion isn't just something where you put into the private sphere. It's always there. So just because you have exams, it doesn't mean you put hifz to the side. And that's what my teacher told me. Loads of people told me. The amount of people that told me when I started GCSEs, you can't do that. You can't do it with Taraweeh. He told me you can. I said, okay, I'll do it. I done it. Then I went to college. It was with A-levels. Obviously, COVID came in the end. And then I was at uni this year at Cambridge. And they told me I have 5-hour exams. I've never done something like that in my life, a 5-hour exam. That's a whole school day, 9 a.m. Serious. In the morning. And this was during Taraweeh. And he told me, do it. You can do it. And so did my parents. And they're always thinking the best for me. And sometimes parents think the best is to separate.
8: Of course,
9: this is your exam season. This is once in a lifetime. And loads of people say you have Ramadan for the rest of your life. You have Taraweeh for the rest of your life. You can do that later. That is something that we need to remove. We need to say, look, you can do both, because Islam, your hifz isn't part-time. Hifz isn't part-time. Hifz is full-time. And it's not by full-time, I don't mean 24 hours a day. I mean every single day. It doesn't need to be 24 hours a day, but you can't put it to the side, okay, I've got exams now, I'm not going to do it. So this is the first thing that parents need to do. But obviously, this is the foundation. Regardless of whether you put in that foundation into your children or not, it doesn't mean that the challenges around them disappear. So how do you respond to the challenges that they will come with you? Obviously, as I've already mentioned, secularism, atheism was able to emerge only in the Christian context.
8: With that detachment of the religion and
9: And it's because their theology allowed it to.
8: Yeah.
9: I'm not going to go into that. There's no need to go into all of that. But it doesn't apply to Muslims. I'll give a few examples. The first example is, which is particularly relevant today, is the values that they're taught at school. Children are taught, follow your desires. Anything which prevents you from following your desires is a bad thing. So when a child is taught, look, you can't do this, you can't do that. Islam says you can't do this, or your parents say you can't do this. They see it as a barrier. They see it as a barrier to their happiness. They think that, oh, this religion doesn't give me freedom. It doesn't give me liberty.
8: It's a burden on my
9: But this is a misunderstanding. They think that because Islam has forbidden something, it means that the religion says that there's something wrong with you. If Islam says, look, you can't do this, I want this, but I can't do it, this religion is saying that there's something bad about me. And then you hear a lot of people say, well, I left the religion. If the religion is telling me there's something wrong with me as a person, then why should I be part of that religion? And there's loads of issues. I don't need to go into all of them. Whoever's watching, parents will understand what these values are. And children think, okay, well, if this religion is telling me there's something wrong with me for that, then I'm going to leave it. But this isn't the case. The purpose of Islam, what is the purpose of Islam? It's to submit to Allah despite our desires. So we don't drink alcohol, we don't have pork, because we are commanded to. I wouldn't know, we wouldn't know. Maybe there's enjoyment in consuming them, but we don't, because the purpose of Islam is to submit against your desires. You're not meant to do what you want. And this is what children need to understand. And parents need to, and not just children, all of us. When we realize that, we won't see it as a burden. The whole point of the religion is for us to do what Allah wants, not what we want. أَرَأَيْتَ مَنِ اتَّخَذَ إِلَاهَهُ هَوَاهُ If you take your own whims as your God, then that's not freedom. That's just you being a slave to yourself. So what parents need to remember is, when children come to them saying they want this, they desire that, they need to explain that Islam forbidding it doesn't mean that there's something wrong with them. The point is that we are meant to follow what Allah says. And that when children understand this, or when we all understand this, then we won't see Islam as a burden, and we'll want to do our hifz. Because if you keep that attachment strong, I'm not going to separate religion because it doesn't fit with what I want to do now, then you'll never be able to do hifz, because you're going to pick and choose. You're going to pick and choose. I don't want to do it today because I want to do this today. And I want to do it now because it's okay with me now. So once they recognize, okay, look, the purpose of submitting to Allah above your own whims doesn't mean Islam is a bad thing for you. This is the whole purpose of Islam. Then we'll see if when children understand that, they won't turn away from the religion. And the reason I'm giving a lot of attention to this, I know it's not exactly practical tips for hifz, but I remember reading a statistic. I think it's 1 in 5 or 1 in 4 children in the West leave Islam. That is a big number. That's huge. In a class of 30 kids, 5 of them will leave Islam. That's a huge number. And none of us want that, whether our children are doing hifz or not. We don't want them to leave Islam. But obviously, if you don't have a strong foundation of Islam, it doesn't matter how much you push them to do hifz. They're not gonna continue. They're gonna give up. So obviously, I've mentioned some of the issues that I've mentioned a couple of times. Christians have had issues, so I'll mention it just in case people are want to know the answer out of curiosity. So I'll keep it quite brief. So Christian belief was under attack from things like science, Darwinism, claims against mistakes in the Bible, so and things like wars, because the churches, they actually supported wars, despite them saying after we didn't support them, they actually did support wars. So things like science, as an example, according to the Bible, the earth can only be 6,000 years old. The Quran, how old does it say the earth is? It doesn't give you an answer. It doesn't say the earth is this old. So we don't have that type of issue. And another thing, science is one of the reasons cited by lots of deconverts, people that leave Islam. They cite science as their religion. But we simply don't have those issues that Christianity does. Christianity or Judaism, in fact, as well. According to them, the earth can only be 6,000 years old. We don't have that sort of specification in the Quran.
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0: 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And my name is Zafar Iqbal. We are here again today, Friday Night Live. Another action-packed program today. We've got local news, national news, international news to comment about. 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Assalamu alaikum.
1: Wa alaikum salam. Jazakallah khair. 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
0: It's been good.
1: Alhamdulillah. Yes. Lovely weather. I think it's going to rain over the weekend.
0: It's been too long. Lovely weather, isn't it?
1: I know.
0: It's unusual.
1: I think some long expected rain is going to happen. So let's just keep.
0: You know, in UK, we're hoping for rain. Is that so odd?
1: Amazing.
0: Indeed. Anyway, so we're going to talk first of all about some happenings locally in Luton. All is not well within the Labour Party locally. There has been some dissent that's happened or happening. And we're going to talk to Tom Shaw, who's a long-standing councillor for the Labour Party in the Luton Borough Council. We'll be talking to him in a few minutes. We're going to talk a little bit about Andy Burnham as well. He's a new Prime Minister, if you haven't heard, I don't know where you've been or if you haven't heard. It's everywhere.
1: Been under a large rock somewhere if you haven't heard the Andy Burnham speech.
0: Indeed. So he's just basically, at a click of a finger, now replaced. What's his name?
1: You've forgotten already?
0: I've forgotten already.
1: Keir Starmer.
0: Keir Starmer is Prime Minister.
1: You've forgotten already.
0: Yeah. And then we're going to talk a little bit of something more serious. There's some more unfortunate incidents in Glasgow. An unfortunate lady was basically set upon by youths, basically. I'd be wearing not a lady. So we're going to talk to somebody from Glasgow to see what's happening up there. Is Glasgow losing its shine and image as a tolerant sort of city? And finally, we will touch on a very, I don't know, if it's a sensitive topic, can you call it sensitive? Apparently Bangladeshis are mad about Argentinian football or Argentinian football.
1: It's very weird, isn't it? I don't know if Argentina would know where Bangladesh is.
0: Absolutely. Absolutely. We'll talk. Perhaps you to ask him. So we're going to kick off, first of all, with, a conversation with Tom Shaw. Tom Shaw is, is a long-serving Labour councillor ex-Labour councillor. He served as a Labour councillor for 42 years. And is one of six councillors who recently resigned from the Labour group. He's had several senior roles in the council, including responsibility for housing, and is now leading, it's actually forming a new independent alliance group, which is interesting. welcome, Tom. Welcome to the show.
2: Assalamu alaikum.
0: Wa alaikum salam. You're going to tell us a little bit about background. So what's happening? What's happening in the Labour Party?
2: What's happened is what's called the NEC of the Labour Party, which is the managing committee of the Labour Party, decided to take over the role at the Labour Group's AGM, which some of us thought was very wrong indeed. Local democracy was taken out the window by them doing that. And at the end of the day, as Labour councillors, you're supposed to be supporting local democracy to give everyone a chance. So what they did, they stopped people going forward for certain positions. They pushed their own favourites forward. And half a dozen of us thought, enough is enough. We're not putting up with this. We've gone as independents, called ourselves the Independent Alliance. We're not against the Labour Party policies. We're against the Labour Party management of what happened. And what we've said is that an alliance is give us a bit of freedom as it happens, because we've been able to say to the other groups, if you come forward with policies what are good for the people of Luton, we'll support you. If it's just policies to push a party or an individual, you won't get our support. And now, because it's a what's called an un-council, the Labour Party is in a minority. They've only got 22 seats. Everyone else putting together has got 26. So for 20 years, the Labour Party's run the town, run the council. Now they've got to rely on the goodwill of other groups to get their policies through the council. But we are not against the national policies. We're against local interference by the NEC.
0: Right, okay. For the uninitiated, we want to unpick what this NEC means, basically, because you've got What was the old arrangement, and where does this NSC come into play?
2: Well, the old arrangement is you've got a set of rules you've got to operate under.
0: Yeah.
2: Them rules are put together by the NEC years ago. And what normally happens is when the AGM of the group's coming up, anyone interested in any positions, they put their name forward and the rest of the group would vote on those names. But the NEC decided this time they would interview everyone that wanted to come forward for positions. And if you didn't get through that interview process, your name wasn't allowed to go forward.
0: So NEC is the National Executive Committee. Yeah. This is a national body.
2: Yeah.
0: Right. So the national body is now deciding who should or shouldn't stand in local elections or local
2: 100%. You've got it 100% correct. In September, anyone that wants to stand has got to get their name in now for the Labour Party, September the 19th, I believe the date is, and then they will interview you to see if you, you know, but to come forward. You know,
0: so that, I mean, I hear your point, right, that it's a national body. It's not necessarily going to be in tune with local politics. So it's making a decision based on...
2: Just coming, whether your face fits, whether you look right, whether you... type of politics, what they understand. My politics, as most people in Luton know are a little bit left-wing. Mm. And I'd be surprised if I got through a selection process going in front of the NEC.
0: So I guess the others would argue that, and this is a problem, right, we've had for many years with the calibre of candidates locally. Right? So there have been some people who've clearly not been able to articulate positions, etc., on behalf of the, and they've managed to get onto the selection committee, and for one or other reasons, they have been elected on. So they would argue that this is to make sure that there's a certain baseline of qualities that a potential candidate has before they are put forward.
2: But that can go through the local selection panel. They could sort that out.
0: So what is the local selection? Who decides on local selection?
2: What you used to have was a local selection panel where, it might be someone from North Arts Council, someone from Luton,
0: ad hoc
2: one of the regional organisers, and then you appear in front of them, say what you want to do. Hmm. They decided whether you can go on the list or not. Mm-hmm. That's not going to happen. It's going to be done by the NEC now.
0: Right.
2: It's taking local democracy away from local people. That's what it is.
0: Right. So why would Labour government want to do that, or Labour want to do that?
2: The NEC want to do it. I don't know. None of us know. We've asked the question, put official complaints in to the NEC about the full-time regional officials, and not got one answer back from the NEC about the complaints or anything. They've decided to do it. It could be MPs could be involved. Anyone could be involved. We don't know, because they won't tell us.
0: Right. So the thing that comes to my mind would be that they want people of a particular calibre, right, or particular outlook, whether it's, I don't know, excluding Corbynites or excluding a particular, wing of the party. Would you agree with that?
2: I don't agree in the calibre part, but the right outlook.
0: Right.
2: I could agree, but my big argument over that is someone what comes forward, can't say their name, lives 500 yards from here.
0: Yeah.
2: Has been involved in this community for years and years, started football teams, started a boxing club, done all that kind of stuff. He's never been interested in being a councillor because he's always into his community work.
0: Yeah.
2: He wouldn't get forward. When he's speaking to me... He's very good English. He'll wind me up some awful.
0: Yeah.
2: But when he comes to speaking in public, he has a problem. He gets a bit scared. Mm. But he's one of the nicest people and one of the hardest working community workers you'll find. He wouldn't get through on the new system. Mm. So it's not about calibre. It's whether your face fits or not. Mm. And that's what it's going to be.
3: That's a really sad state of affairs. If we're in a situation where it's not about calibre, it's not about the ability of somebody, but it's purely about face fits.
2: Yeah.
3: That's very sad. For the layman on the street in Luton, what does this mean then on a day-to-day basis, this big upheaval or big change, if you like, within the council since 2007, what does it mean?
2: I think it could help the people of Luton, mm-hmm. personally, because what you've always had is the Labour Party had enough numbers, mm-hmm. whatever they wanted to push through the council, they could push it through, and that was it. They'd have a group meeting, decide on it, and that's what happened in the council. Now it doesn't matter. They can have the group meeting, they decide something, but unless they can take some of the opposition with them now, it's not going to go through the council anymore.
0: Mm.
2: So that's why we said to them, the only thing we're interested in is the stuff what is good for the people of Luton. If it's good for people of Luton, we will support you. If we think it's just about self-interest, self-advancement, don't look at us for support, because you won't get it.
0: Oh, well, so other people would argue, so is the council one short of majority now, is it?
2: Two.
0: Too short a majority.
2: Yeah.
0: So, some people will argue that what you've done really is weaken the Labour Party and open the door, right, for perhaps reform or some other extreme element to come into the council.
2: I would have hoped no one in Luton would be brainless enough to vote for reform. But that's my own personal view. There's plenty of other people around where you don't need reform. I don't think it has done what it's done. It's made it so over the next 9 months we can get better policies through the council. And we've said we will work with anyone to improve the calibre of those policies.
0: So, in effect, are you setting up another, you say independent alliance, but are there a set of principles that, or is everyone, you know, bound by their own conscience, right? But there are certain things that you work together on.
2: There is. In the next few weeks, we'll be issuing what will be our 12 or 14-point manifesto, what we want the council to deliver. Can't tell you what it is now. We had a group meeting last night and started drafting some of it.
0: Mm.
2: We'll put that out, and hopefully the other groups on the council look at it and say that's very sensible and support us to get it through the council.
0: Mm. So why is the six of you then? Why?
2: There could be more coming.
0: There could be more.
2: Yeah.
0: There is discontent, you're saying.
2: With yeah, there's rumours of other people. Other people are talking to us. But at the moment, we want to get it, keep a steady ship. We don't want a Bedford on our hands.
0: Mm-hmm.
2: Where the first hour of every meeting in Bedford is votes of no confidence in each other and all that kind of stuff. What we want to do in Luton as an independent alliance is concentrate on the policies, try and get the policies we think are good for the town through the council, and hopefully the other groups will agree with us and vote with us.
0: Indeed. But you know what it does do, and again, I push the reform angle here. Reform's got one councillor in town.
2: Yeah.
0: And if in a situation, right, where it's hung, that one person there has awful amount of power in order to push policy one or the other way.
2: The one reform councillor we've got, I don't think he's ever said a word since he got elected. He's just sat there at the back of the room, not said anything. He's not voted, I don't think, either on anything.
0: Right.
2: Stuff what I'd have thought reform was voting against, he just sat on his hands, didn't vote, didn't do anything.
0: Mm.
2: My view is the only way to take on reform is fight reform straight on. And if it means that, you know, we've got to work with other parties to fight them, we'd be more than happy to do that. Mm. I love a fight, especially a fight with someone like Reform, would be welcome in Luton.
0: Right, OK. So would you say that what you all are sort of representing, or the thought process and the feelings that you have and the six other candidates, it's actually a fight back against authoritarianism of yes. centralised parties, basically.
2: We're describing it as fetching democracy back to the town.
0: Indeed. All right. Well put, basically. All right. We'll leave it there for the moment. Tom, stay with us, because we're going to move on to the next topic, which is, again, Labour Party orientated, although it's not strictly Labour Party, because it's actually the Prime Minister. Andy Burnham, he's basically... he's been elected the Prime Minister. I'm not sure, can he use the term elected? Can he use the term elected here?
2: Well, he's elected in Makerfield, weren't he? And he's been elected by the Labour Party to be Prime Minister.
0: Right.
2: Well, I love it on telly at the moment, where the Tories seem to forget that they had four or five yes. elected the same way, but now they're all objecting to the way Andy Burnham's been elected.
0: There's a body of opinion and which says that you know, it's far too easy to get rid of prime ministers, basically.
2: What is it, 7 in 11 years now?
0: Exactly. Right. So no one is allowed to complete their term or manifesto. In effect, is actually destabilizing democracy in the UK, because this sort of thing, what you see happens very regularly in Pakistan. I can talk about Pakistan, basically. Is that it happens regularly. Not very, very many prime ministers or presidents see it to the end of their term because they're removed either a year or a couple of years before. And some say there are some hidden forces behind in Pakistan, at least, anyway. Actually, that doesn't happen in the UK, tell me.
2: Of course it happens. If you honestly sit here and think the MPs on this country are not the establishment, then you're dreaming. Right. The establishment, and if someone does something to upset the establishment, they can expect. Look at Corbyn. It weren't the people didn't want him. Membership proved how he went up. The people what didn't want him was the establishment. Mm. So they threw everything at him. And if a PM falls out with the establishment, then they'll throw everything at him. But I think with Burnham, you've got someone that'll say to the establishment, I'm going to take you on a little bit.
0: Are you a Burnham fan, are you?
2: I'm waiting to see. I was a Corbynite, but I'm waiting to see with Burnham. But someone has got to take on the establishment in the country and say...
0: But he comes from the same stable, though. I mean, some of the people that he's chosen are clearly Blairites, people who have been...
2: You know, it just worries you. Have a look at how many of them are friends of Israel and stuff like that.
0: Yeah.
2: It is worrying that he... It might be a bit much like for like going on, but...
0: But he comes from the same is it Labour Forward or something like that? Stable,
2: yeah.
0: Which people have kind of suggested that it's been funded by, you know, ex-foreign funding, etc. And
2: every one of the parties now is funded by, you won't find out, you know, we'll never find out. But I'm reserving judgment on Burnham. To see how far he goes.
3: I really hope it doesn't go down that route, because he's making the right noises.
2: Yeah.
3: And it would really hurt a lot of people if he turns out to be like the normal run of the mill and nothing changed and it's just somebody in a different suit, in a different accent. That's going to hurt the people.
0: Well, I've got a theory on Andy, right, which I'll share later on, but I'll let you guys perhaps discuss it first of all. Joining me also is Azad Zaman. Azad Zaman is a presenter on Heritage Radio in Manchester. So the reason that we've got Azad on is because obviously Andy Burnham was the mayor of Manchester, and he served as a mayor for quite some time there. So we just wanted a sort of a little bit of an understanding from Azad in terms of how he was seen within Manchester. Assalamu alaikum, Azad.
4: Waalaikumsalam. It's Asad, by the way.
0: Asad, all right, there you go. Our script has got it wrong. It's Azad, I've got it on here. Asad, salam alaikum, Asad. Sorry, my mistake.
4: Not to worry.
0: Humble apologies. Heritage Radio, yeah, one of the radios that we collaborate with, Inspire FM, regularly. And it's brilliant to have you here, Asad. Jazakallah khair for joining.
4: Thank you for inviting me.
0: And you're an imam who has served several mosques as well across Manchester.
4: Yes, the last 30-odd years.
0: 30-odd years. He's a regular presenter of the Muslim community in mainstream television, radio, newspaper, and a principal of his own private college as well, mashallah. Very good. Highly qualified, should we say. So, Andy Burnham, how was he as a mayor of Manchester, and how do you expect him to perform, I guess, as a prime minister?
4: Well, as a mayor of Manchester, you know, he did a few things for which he was well-known and became well-known. For example, you know, he integrated for the first time in sort of 40 years. He sort of brought back the bus services under public control. And he created an integrated transit system combining buses, trams, and cycle routes as well. And of course, there's the fare capping and access, introduced capped ticket prices, free travel schemes for young people, and expanded local tram and bus connections across the boroughs. So, you know, things that affect people directly, or, you know, especially at the lower end of the economic ladder, if you like. As well as, you know, we added something to the culture as well. I think there was a £240 Aviva Studios arts venue as part of a strategy to embed culture into the city's growth. And then in terms of the economic leadership, he boosted regional investment and growth through localized industrial strategies, which apparently were outperforming national averages. And then, you know, the social side of things, social policy and advocacy. In terms of homelessness, he created programs and targeted funding to support rough sleepers and prevent homelessness across the region. And, you know, during COVID-19, he became, because of the way he stood up for the northern communities, he became known as the King of the North.
0: Well, so he's well liked up the north, up in the north then.
4: Well, he did win three elections, you know, for mayorship. So, yeah, he's certainly liked across the board. Of course, his general style, as we saw with the not using the lantern, you know, for speaking, he just tries to have that sort of more pragmatic sort of image of himself, you know, not necessarily reading from a script and the like. So, yeah, he's got that sort of apparently laid back, but certainly non-formal approach to things, and doesn't really like to follow what's already happened. He, I suppose he looks at the situation and says, "Well, you know, how can we improve it?" That's the sort of style that he'll bring into the Premiership.
0: So, what was his relationship with the Muslim community in Manchester?
4: I mean, I attended a number of functions, charity functions, and, you know, he would always be there, you know, giving a talk, whether it's, you know, raising money for Gaza, et cetera. And he was always, you know, he said the right things, let's just say. So always giving support. He could have, you know, declined to come, but he didn't. So, you know, he gave that impression that, you know, he's not your typical kind of leader. He does.
0: You're not your typical Keir Starmer, then, yeah?
4: Yes. I mean, Keir Starmer openly said, "I'm a Zionist," and, you know, proud to be one.
0: Has Andy not said the same as well? I think he has. Has he not?
4: As far as

0: you know, especially when he obviously backed, you know, a war crime of cutting off, you know, fuel and food and what have you to the people of Gaza. He seemed to be, you know, appeared to back that. And so, you know, is it going to be a change of a style, presentation, or actual substance? That remains to be seen.
1: Right, but you're from what you've seen so far as a mayor of Manchester, the verdict is still out there. Basically, it's not confirmed whether he will change his stance as a prime minister or not, or whether he will follow suit with, I guess, many of the Keir Starmer's policies. From your perspective,
0: I think he's going to, you know, have his own personal, you know, style of leadership. The first thing he does, apparently, he's going to be at 6 o'clock in the morning. He's going to announce, you know, policy changes like he has done the last few times, like the cost of living, electricity tax cut, for example, reduce the VAT on household electricity bill from 5% to 0%, you know, starting in October. And, you know, he says he's going to fund this by scrapping the previous digital ID scheme. Again, slash the cap on most local bus fares down to £2, at least for the duration of 2027. And business rates.
1: I'm going to take a short break there. We'll have to join after these messages play. But just stay tuned. So, listeners, I just want to sort of, this is for Tom as well. And then I said when he comes back after break. I think that Keir Starmer didn't perform in a particular way in the Middle East, especially in joining in the war in Iran. So I think he's been punished for that, and Andy will rectify that, in my opinion. He will draw; it'll be more closer to America and more closer to Israel. But we'll have your feedback, I guess, on this particular question or assess my assessment after the break. So, listeners, stay tuned. We're going to take a short break. And we'll be right back. We're talking about Andy Burnham's leadership. What's he going to be like? Is he going to be different from Keir Starmer, or is it going to be the same? Stay tuned, inshallah. We'll be back after these messages.
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8: Assalamu alaikum wa rahmatullahi wa barakatuhu wa bismillah. Qala an-nabi sallallahu alayhi wa sallam, da' ma yuribuka ila ma la yuribuka. 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
2: Richard didn't want to die, but he couldn't stop himself. The collision didn't kill him, but he wasn't wearing a seatbelt, so he hit the inside of the car. That didn't kill him either, but his internal organs carried on travelling until they hit his ribcage, and his lungs were punctured, and the main artery from his heart was torn. And that's what killed Richard.
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4: Assalamu alaikum, welcome back. 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My name is Zafar Iqbal and you're listening to Inspire FM 105.1 FM. We were discussing new leadership, a new Prime Minister, Andy Burnham. What's he going to be like? Can he win back the trust of the Muslim vote? We discussed that beforehand. I've got Tom Shaw. He's a former Labour councillor of 42 years or so. He's now an independent councillor locally. And I've got Asad Zaman, who's a presenter for Heritage Radio, comes from Manchester, on the line as well. So before the break, I posed a question that Andy Burnham has been brought in to reset the relationship, which might have been upset by Keir Starmer when Keir Starmer didn't clearly join the war against Iran. So Asad, your view on that?
5: All depends on what he does. If he's some of the main things, of course, that we have a problem with, what the Israelis are doing to the Palestinians in Gaza. You know, reducing more and more of their space, and of course, still, in terms of food and medication, what have you, all of that is still restricted. And rather than kill hundreds every day, now they're killing a dozen a day. Since the ceasefire, over 1,000 have been murdered by the Israelis. Mm-hmm. So, what is Britain going to do? Remember, it was Britain that partly created Israel in the first place, certainly facilitated the process, if you know the history of how Palestine became Israel. So Britain has a major role to play in rectifying the gross injustice that was done to the Palestinians. And Britain is still, supplying 15% of the F-35 parts which are bombing the Palestinians. Is he going to stop those parts from being made in this country? And all the surveillance flights, which obviously, I'm sure you've talked about many times. In terms of real, sanctioning goods from, especially, the occupied territories, how serious is he going to be in doing anything that will make the Israelis feel the pinch?
4: So I have a guess. What do you think? What's your assessment? Stargazing, in your opinion, will he or not?
5: Well, with reform rising and Labour seriously, feeling that they'll be out of the game, he's going to have to do something substantial in order to get back the Muslim vote. Keir Starmer clearly lost the Muslim vote with what he said and what he did. Now, if Burnham does something very clearly of substance to bring an end to the injustice and the slaughter that's happening to the Palestinians, then yes, the Muslim vote, you know, is there. At the moment, we're looking at the Greens, we're looking at maybe possibly Lib Dems, we're looking at others. But, you know, if Labour can change its direction, and I can't see how that is going to happen, because after Corbyn was basically expelled from the Labour Party, all, you know, hundreds of thousands of his supporters left, there was a purge of any anti-Zionist. I mean, they may say anti-Semitic. I don't think Corbyn was anti-Semitic by any means. He was anti-racist. He was anti-Zionist. But because of the influence of the Labour Friends of Israel within the Labour Party, you know, the question is, how much change can he actually bring about? That really is the question.
6: I said, well, this is Akhtar here, co-host for Friday Night Live. You're right, but I think he's got to be careful, because he said a lot of strong words. If that doesn't translate to action at some point very soon, he's going to push these people away even further. Where with Keir Starmer, people knew where they stood, and people decided, you know what, I'm going to walk away from this party. But with this chap, if he is going to be two-faced, or turns out to be, you know, something like that, that's going to hurt a lot of people, and it's going to hurt the party as well.
7: Yeah, but I think my views on what's happening in Palestine aren't, I said, I know the radio presenters have got to be very careful because of the license and that. My view is it's genocide. Dead simple, and I can say it. I couldn't say it when I was in the Labour Party, because someone would be writing me, hey, why you said this? It's genocide. And what we've got to do as a country is turn around and recognise that it's genocide out there. And if we've still got companies, and there may be one in this town even, making parts for arms what are being used are in Israel, Lebanon, anywhere, then we should be, as a council, saying we will not support these companies in this town.
8: Indeed.
7: But let's not pull back on our words. Mm. It's genocide, and that's what it is.
8: Indeed. Thank you, Tom, for that. I do have to move on to the next topic. So any final words, Asad, from yourself on the topic?
5: Well, I sincerely hope that the feeling that people generally have that, you know, this is a change of direction, it's a new, you know, new beginning, you know, it will translate into real policies that do look after those who are less fortunate within this country, and also in terms of a foreign policy that will be much more moral in terms of, you know, the way Cook was going in terms of having an ethical foreign policy. Now, you know, if really he can implement that, and I think it's going to be very difficult to see how he will, if on the one hand he's trying to get close to Europe because America has more or less shunned us now. But at the same time, now he's given the Americans permission to use British bases to launch attacks against Iraners. So the question is, you know, is he trying to have it both ways, trying to get close to America, but at the same time, you know, get close to Europe? And in the process, well...
8: We've lost connection. Asad, thank you very much. I think your phone signal has dropped or something. Jazakallah Asad for your contribution. We are going to use that as an opportunity to segue to the next topic of discussion today. You might have seen some stories circulating on social media, at least anyway, and some newspapers in Scotland reported on this as well. Another Islamophobic incident in Scotland, in Glasgow. You saw a machete-wielding, weapon-wielding person marauding in the streets, basically attacking lots of people. We saw another woman, basically a hijabi woman, bottled in the last weeks or so. There's been sort of lots of outrage being expressed around that. So we're just going to talk a little bit about that. We've got Daniel Gilius. I hope I've pronounced his name correctly. He's a Scotland regional manager for MEND. Assalamu alaikum, Daniel.
9: Welcome, salam, rahmatullah. Thanks so much for having me on.
8: I hope I've pronounced your name correctly. Apologies if I haven't. So has Glasgow got an Islamophobia problem? That's what we're trying to map out today. Your thoughts?
9: I think, sadly, you know, in years gone by, there was a sense of exceptionalism for Scotland. We felt maybe that we were above such problems that plague cities in England. But I think what's happened is we've realised that these issues are no longer restricted to certain urban areas in the UK, and cities all across England, Scotland and Wales, Northern Ireland, as well as some of even the rural regions, some smaller towns as well, are now being plagued with Islamophobia. And we've actually seen a trend of Islamophobic attacks over the past 18 months in Scotland, which is totally unprecedented.
8: Well, what's driving it, do you reckon? Well, what's your thoughts on that? What's the change of position? Because Scotland, like I said, has always had a very positive attitude towards people of different locations, effectively. But things seem to be changing. Well, what's changed?
9: One of the key changes that is hard to grasp at the moment, is hard for us to tackle, is the presence of online hate. We have, you know, very active, proactive support from Police Scotland in tackling Islamophobia in many regards. However, when it comes to online hate, it's extremely complex for the police to deal with. They don't have the tools to tackle it. It requires sometimes contacting somebody in California to get an IP address or to get some details of somebody, which, you know, as you can imagine, can be quite a lengthy process for a local community officer on the ground in Edinburgh. And I think this is turned the tide, but also we've seen massive funding from across the world for Islamophobic ideas. We've seen people on social media, people from people who prefer to hide in the shadows, funding racist parties, funding Islamophobic ideas to the tune of millions of pounds. This is something which is not beyond our community to compete with. We definitely have plenty of resources to compete with these far-right ideologies and to provide a different narrative, to provide the truth. However, we know that also a lot of funding from our community, you know, we tend to fund projects abroad. But sadly, without funding for tackling Islamophobia, for tackling far-right narratives, the far-right continues to have the upper hand. And this is something that's playing out across Europe, across the Western world, across America as we speak. The funding is massive, and these ideas that were once upon a time hard to fathom somebody would entire sections of society, such as the Muslim population, on televised news, is now passing the dinner table test. We see people saying things that we would have been horrified 10 years ago. However, nowadays we just accept that death threats are part of posting on social media, which is a horrific place for us to be.
8: Indeed, and you can't always tell whether it's actually real people who are posting or bots or AI or whatever, who've got a particular agenda, but it's having impact on real lives. So what's MEND doing in order to counter all that narratives? Do you have any schemes or policies or activities that you're doing in order to sort of tackle that?
9: Yeah, so over the past 10 years, MEND has, I think, in many ways been leading this this fight. We've seen it coming a long, long time ago. And a large part of the work that we do is through advocacy and through training. So MEND was established as a community grassroots organisation. We're entirely funded by the community, alhamdulillah. And this allows us to deliver training to not just our own community and mosques and madrasas up and down the country. However, we provide Islamophobia training to local authorities, to city councils, to police, to the NHS, to universities and schools up and down the country. In the past year alone, we've delivered training sessions in schools reaching over 1,000 pupils in Scotland alone. And through these training workshops, we deliver an interactive opportunity for people to explore the root causes of Islamophobia. Predominantly, we look at political narratives, misinformation, and also media, lack of media representation and lack of legislative protection. And this allows people to understand the nuances of Islamophobia. For too long, people have labelled it as racism, as something which is, you know, beyond our abilities to deal with. However, we know that this is faith-based. And as, for example, this week we had the attack on this innocent woman walking through the streets of Glasgow. And during this attack, Islamophobic abuse was shouted. However, the language that's used in the reporting in the media and the mainstream media is racism. People say racism. They don't want to attach the Islamophobia label to it. So that's what our training does. We also provide advocacy opportunities. So recently, following the terror-related attack in Edinburgh, we hosted a community meeting with local and senior police officers from Police Scotland, with councillors, members of Scottish Parliament, members of British Parliament, in Edinburgh and the Lothians region, and we invited our community to come and meet these people who often they don't get to see very much of beyond election time.
8: Indeed.
9: And this was a fantastic opportunity for the community to reach out and to provide this space so the voices of our community could be heard.
8: Indeed. Now we know for many years Northern Ireland has had a particular fault line, basically a sectarian fault line. But that tended to be within the Christian sort of denominations, etc. And we know recently that mentality has turned against Muslims. So it's actually sectarianism against Muslims, effectively. And then historically as well, Scotland have had that fault line. Do you think that particular fault line is being manipulated by forces, like you're saying, social media and political sort of agitators across the world?
9: Sadly, this is well evidenced. We know the people with paramilitary backgrounds, people who have had involvements in the Troubles in Northern Ireland, have been using their platforms to spread this kind of hatred, which, as you said, would usually be contained between sectarian factions, and the Christian communities is now spreading with an Islamophobic tone. And it's the othering, you know, it's the way that people maybe would have othered the Catholic communities in the past. They are now othering the Muslim community, which is nothing new. It's nothing new. However, the paramilitary element, their ability to organize, for example, during the pogrom in Belfast recently, where Muslim family homes were targeted and set on fire, we know that the people who were organizing this sent out messages to their troops on the ground effectively and said to them, turn off your GPS, turn off your Ring doorbells, turn off your phones. Now, this kind of very sinister heads up of make sure you're not going to be tracked is something which we've not seen before. You know, we've seen far-right protests in the past. We've seen these kinds of manifestations of people protesting outside of hotels, etc. However, this undertone of being covert, people in balaclavas en masse marching down streets, and how did they know? The question remains: how did they know where these Muslim families lived? Did they have access to data which should have otherwise been confidential? How far do their hands reach into institutions? The massive data protection concerns there, to say the very least. But at the end of the day, we know these people have paramilitary backgrounds, as you said, have also a reach into Glasgow, particularly in the west coast of Scotland. This was so entirely predictable. And I think that was one of the, following the attack in Edinburgh, we had this community meeting, and one of the key messages was that this, how painfully predictable all of this was. We seen this coming a long, long time ago. But hope is not lost at the end of the day. You know, we have resources in our community. We have lots of knowledge in our community. We have so many people who are keen to tackle this head on. However, you know, I continue to think about the youth. You know, I think, how do we reach out to those young men? And that's part of the work the MEND is doing alongside our partners, to reach out to young people from all faith and no faith backgrounds to talk about uncovering the misinformation that they're being exposed to online. It's the same people that are pushing misogynistic ideas online as well. You know, these agitators in online spaces will really do anything it takes to gain influence. And at the moment, they're using the lives of Muslims, sadly.
7: What happened in Belfast, you could see 3-4 years ago it building up to it, because, again, it's something we were talking about earlier, the establishment went and bought, you know, 40 houses in the street of just 50, so they could house asylum seekers in them, instead of spreading them out all over the town. But you look at the areas they were buying them in, the Shankill and areas like that, it's the cheapest housing in Belfast. And those people were moved in into the middle of areas where the paramilitaries control that area anyway.
8: Indeed.
7: And you could see that happening. But I've got a question for you. I don't know where it's in Glasgow. In Luton, we've got what's called Luton Council of Faiths. And we've got one or two full-time workers with them, and if there's any sign of a problem, the Luton Council of Faiths all get together. It's everybody, Muslims, Christians, every background. I'm pretty good because I've got no religion at all, so it suits me. But I've got a lot of time for the Luton Council of Faiths actually going out there and challenging the problems on the streets as they see them. And it's a good organisation. I like Glasgow. I spend a lot of time up there. Have you got nothing like that in Glasgow?
9: Well, yeah, actually, we do. So we have Interfaith Scotland, we have Interfaith Glasgow, and there's also Edinburgh Interfaith Association. And part of the work that they've been doing recently, especially Edinburgh Interfaith Association, is Interfaith Roadshow, which is I've actually taken part in. It's a real pleasure to be in front, you know, in the Assembly Hall with all the young people and their bright young minds and curious questions. And on the stage, there will be a Sikh, a Muslim, a Hindu, a Jewish person, a Christian person, all different people from different faiths. And it's an opportunity for the kids to ask questions. There's a lot of fantastic work being done.
8: Indeed. I'm going to have to interject. I have to move on to the next topic of discussion today. Thank you very much, Daniel. It's been brilliant chatting to you. I guess the message to people who want to visit Glasgow is, and Scotland is still a lovely place. Go there. Don't be afraid. These things will happen. They're just there to try you, basically. So let's move on to the next topic of discussion. So next topic of discussion really is World Cup has ended. One of the things that I would remember, at least anyway, for this World Cup is performance of Argentina and the Argentinian team, and how that's been supported by the Bangladeshi community. Not necessarily in the UK, but in Bangladesh itself. Apparently, Bangladesh has had a big support, as big support for Argentinians. So we've got Abu Nasser on the line, and he's going to tell us why. Why does Bangladesh support Argentina?
10: So good to see you guys. Good to join you. Right, it's a good question. It's a crazy question.
8: Yes, indeed, it is.
10: Let's start. You know, in 1986, let's go way back, and it starts with Diego Maradona. And the reason behind it, obviously, Maradona was a bit of a rebel. And also there's history which goes back pre-1940s, you know, during the stages of the British rule and the British Empire, where Bengal at the time, you know, suffered a lot, you know, under the British Empire, including the famine. Mm-hmm. And what they saw was Maradona as a rebel who actually stands up, you know, for these kinds of atrocities. And when Argentina beat England in 1986, you know, it was a victory for the Bangladeshis because, you know, of Maradona, but also because he was a great player. And I think what's happened is, people in the 80s, their children and their children inherited the support for Argentina. But also at the same time, then Messi obviously kept that legacy, being one of the greatest players in the world as well. Mm-hmm. And the other factor is the Bangladeshi media really focus on Brazil and Bangladesh. So you've got a massive following for both Brazil and Bangladesh. And the fact that, you know, the Bangladeshi national team isn't great, never qualifies for the World Cup, you know, and their team is Argentina, really based on Maradona. But, you know, I'm fascinated by the madness, really, you know.
8: Indeed. Two people lost their lives, right, because of rivalry. It's really tragic. That's what I'm trying to get at.
10: No, exactly. And even, I think there's an Egyptian fan I heard, you know, a couple of weeks ago who was wearing an Egypt top in Bangladesh amongst Argentinian fans, and who was brutally attacked as well. It's just crazy. But actually what I found fascinating as well in Luton, so during the World Cup, during the whole World Cup, Bury Park Road, so you got a lot of coffee shops in Bury Park Road. Yeah, that's right, yeah. They were absolutely packed out with football fans. And I'm going to give a big shout out to a guy called Ambia, a local businessman, who organised these matches, you know, with food and everything you can think of. And, you know, they were absolutely jam-packed, all the coffee shops. And, you know, the Argentinian fan base is absolutely massive. You know, mainly Bangladeshis, we had a lot of Pakistanis and Arabs.
8: Even in Luton?
10: You know, and so in Luton, yeah. So we probably had about at least 700 to 800 people crammed in Bury Park Road, you know, watching these live matches. And when Argentina played, and Brazil as well, it was absolutely crazy. So it was really good to see the atmosphere, but, you know, I saw the passion as well. But, you know, luckily it went peacefully, you know, not compared to Bangladesh. But, you know, it's good to see actually the South Asian community engaged in football. So if Argentina or anybody brings them on board, but obviously there has been a little bit of hostility. I'll tell you why, because obviously with Argentina, the Netanyahu supporting Argentina, you know, there was a lot of people against, you know, Argentina as well at the same time. So we had to sort of keep things a bit more peaceful, especially in Luton. And I think recently, with a bit of education as well, I think the Bangladesh fans are realizing. But look, I've got to also sort of bear in mind as well, you know, the Argentinian fans have specifically stated, you know, they don't support Zionism, they don't support Israel. You know, they are football fans, you know, so they don't reflect the Argentinian president's viewpoints when it comes to genocide in Israel and, you know, Israel being part of Argentina and, you know, long lost friend and whatever it is. Yeah. So, you know, they made that clear. So, which is good to see, you know, from my perspective, because I think football is massive. It brings people together. So I think, you know, Bangladeshi fans in Bangladesh particularly are understanding that as well. So, you know, maybe support another team, you know, some point in the future, you know, Morocco or somebody else, perhaps.
4: Yeah, as I mentioned last week, there's lots of different reasons. So if you haven't got a direct interest in a particular team, for example, if you don't live there, like, you know, you support England, obviously, because you live in England. If you haven't got a direct connection, you look for other connections, and other connections are usually geopolitical or social. If you've got a social outlook, basically, right, which is similar to them, like their socialist governments, etc. There, so there are different layers of reasonings why you support a particular government, a football team. I guess skills, yeah, fame of the players is another reason. But it was interesting to see, because none of those Argentina ticked the box for us from a Bangladesh perspective, not from geopolitics, not from a social inclination perspective. Yes, I guess from a skills perspective, but obviously there are other, you know, people who are skilled as well. But it's interesting what you say, that even in Luton there was a bit of a divide in terms of those people who supported Argentina. I didn't know that. I thought most of the people in Luton would have supported sort of Spain rather than Argentina, but there you go. Right, I've got about 60 minutes. Any final words, I guess, football-based or Argentina-based, whichever you prefer? Any final thoughts?
10: I think football-based, very quickly, I'll be someone who's been involved in football for a very long time. We set up something called the South Asian Football Alliance recently, in partnership with the Premier League, DFA, and others as well. And my goal is to make sure there's more South Asians involved in the professional game, playing, coaching, refereeing in the boardroom. So, you know, please come over and support it. We got the launch at the Houses of Parliament on the 15th of October. And let's support our own teams, and let's try and support our own kids as well.
4: Absolutely. So, yeah. Absolutely. Well, Abu Nasser, thank you very much for your contribution today. I think you've shed some light on reasons why Bangladeshis might have supported Argentina. Listeners, this is it. End of show today. Jazakallah khair for listening. We're going to be back next week. Until then, assalamu alaikum wa rahmatullahi wa barakatuh.
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2: You are sitting here and all of our hearts are infested with a massive disease. A massive disease. A cancer destroying us, destroying our deen. Every one of you sitting here has in his hearts hope that he will live longer than what really his time is. I always tell brothers this story. I had a friend of mine, his name was Hussein. He was a top brother. His heart was a heart of gold. I clearly remember, as if it's today, 16 years ago, this friend of mine, we were in uni together. I went, I started becoming religious. I started calling to Allah. One day, second day, third day, 1 week, Hussein, wake up. Hussein, please, pull up. What are you doing, man? Clubbing, haram, sin, zina, name it. All the sins in the book. He used to love to talk of deen. When I had a talk or a lecture, he used to come and attend. And after the talk, he would hug me with the biggest smile on his face. Teary eyes. Wallah, this is the right path. I know this is the way. I know this way. He said, Hussein, wake up. Inshallah, inshallah, inshallah. Until I remember a clear weekend. We're talking. He goes, that's it. I promise you, inshallah. I'm going away. I'm going to Sahel al-Shamali, the northern coast in Egypt. I'm going there for the weekend. And I promise you, I'm coming back. I will be 100% with you. I've had enough of this life. I've had enough of this way. I have enough of this path. I want to become religious. I will go khuruj. I will come with you to the masjid. He went to that weekend and never came back. He died in a car accident with his girlfriend beside him, drunk on drugs, and drugs are all in the car. I will never forget this brother. And I'm telling you, I have never seen a heart like this heart. This guy, I'm telling you, I actually believed him. He was genuine. But his time was not enough. Many of us have plans for deen. We have a plan for deen, a dream and a plan. But most probably, your plan is much longer than the time you actually have.
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3: And so Allah says, فَأَقِيمُوا الصَّلَاةَ وَآتُوا الزَّكَاةَ وَاعْتَصِمُوا بِاللَّهِ. He says, establish the prayer and give zakat. Establish the prayer and give zakat is actually a beautiful expression in the Quran for many things. But actually, they're connected to each other. When you establish the prayer, that means you pray together. And when you pray together, you get to know each other. And when you get to know each other, you find the ones among you who have needs. You figure out who's in need and who's not doing well and who's sick and who's, you know, unwell and who's, you know, having difficulty in life. And then you find out who should you give zakat to. They're connected to each other. Establish prayer and give zakat. Because establishing prayer builds the hearts closer to each other before Allah. And then you purify your wealth by taking care of those in need among you. فَأَقِيمُوا الصَّلَاةَ وَآتُوا الزَّكَاةَ وَاعْتَصِمُوا بِاللَّهِ. And hold on to Allah. That amazing phrase at the end, hold on to Allah, is the last thing I'll explain and I'm done. When Allah says, hold on to Allah, i'tisam actually means to hold on to something that if you let go, you'll die. Hold on tight. For isma means protection. I'tisam is to hold on for protection. Like imagine if you fell off of a boat or a ship or something, and the only thing you're holding on to is the rope or the anchor. If you let go of it, you're done. Allah says, hold on to Allah for dear life. You know what that means, right? That means if the people around me abandoned me, if the people that were around you, that you were practicing deen because your friends were religious, and you were in a good environment, now you're in college, and you're the only Muslim there, you're like, man, my friends aren't there anymore, so I don't feel so inclined towards Islam anymore. I don't really feel like praying anymore. I don't really feel like, you know, I don't have that connection anymore. No. Whether people hold on to you or not, whether the support system is there or not, this is why we're the legacy of Ibrahim alayhi salam. That young man held on to his religion, and he was the only one holding on to his religion. There was no support around him. His family didn't support him. His society didn't support him. He's a one-man nation. That's why Allah calls him an ummah by himself. A nation by himself. And we are his following. You know what that means? That we don't make the excuse that the environment around us is bad. And that's why we don't submit to Allah. That our friends are messed up. And that's why we're messed up. That man, you don't know what my crowd is like. Who cares what your crowd is like? You're the legacy of Ibrahim alayhi salam. You're the only light in the middle of all the darkness. You don't make the excuses. You're there to get rid of darkness, not to be part of it. That's your function. وَاعْتَصِمُوا بِاللَّهِ هُوَ مَوْلَاكُمْ He's your protective friend. He's your security. He's the one that's going to guard you. فَنِعْمَ الْمَوْلَى وَنِعْمَ النَّصِيرُ What an incredible protection he is. What an amazing protective guardian he is. And what an amazing aid he is. But the word nasir comes from the Arabic word nusra. Some of you are familiar. إِذَا جَاءَ نَصْرُ اللَّهِ وَالْفَتْحِ The word nasr in the Arabic language isn't just help. It's actually massive aid. If I help you outside because you have a flat tire, I don't say nasartuka, I say sa'attuka. I helped you. Nusra is like an aid package. Billions of dollars are being given to some country in aid. That's nusra. A huge army came to help a country that's been invaded. That's nusra. Nusra is not a small kind of help. It's massive legions of help. It's like when Allah will send armies of angels. That's called nusra. That's nusra. That's the aid of Allah. The massive aid of Allah. Allah is saying, Nasir, the fa'il form, actually means, how amazing is Allah, that He's always there, ready to aid you in the most massive ways. When you have held on to Allah, you've held on to the strongest possible support you could have that is constant. فَنِعْمَ الْمَوْلَى وَنِعْمَ النَّصِيرُ You have nothing left to worry about. This is the mentality of someone who accepts the legacy of the religion of their father, Ibrahim alayhi salam. And when you accept that, then struggling for Allah becomes easy. Then he opens up those doors. وَجَاهِدُوا فِي اللَّهِ Allah Azza wa Jalla says, وَالَّذِينَ جَاهَدُوا فِينَا لَنَهْدِيَنَّهُمْ سُبُلَنَا Those who struggle in our path, we open up our pathways for them. We guide them to our multiple pathways. Absolutely. Allah will make a way out for you. This struggle that I keep referring to is different for each one of you. Some of you have struggles inside the family. Some of you have struggles at work or having to do with money. Some of you are struggling with your health. Some of you are struggling with your religion itself. Barely holding on to your religion itself. Barely holding on to Allah Himself. Some of you are struggling to get away from haram. When you decide to struggle away from the way of shaitan and towards Allah, Allah's help is constantly there. He does not abandon you. We think He abandons us. Shaitan comes and tells us, you're so messed up. Allah doesn't like you. He's going to burn you in hell, etc., etc. He wants you to lose connection with Allah. And Allah comes along and says, no. Allah is there when you turn to Him. He's going to be there and He's going to constantly be there to provide His support.
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5: A man came to the Messenger sallallahu alayhi wasallam and said, My father is taking from my wealth. And the Messenger sallallahu alayhi wasallam replied, You and your wealth belong to your father. And he sallallahu alayhi wasallam also said, Your children are amongst the best of your earnings, so eat from their wealth. Some scholars explain that this means a father owns his son's wealth without constraint, whilst others said it signifies permission, that a father can take from his son's property what he needs without formal consent, as long as it's done justly. But perhaps the more important question is, why are we even having this conversation? If I am to believe what fathers are telling me, then we're witnessing an alarming trend where Muslim children, even those practicing the deen, are abandoning their fathers, breaking communication, refusing even to answer a call, even blocking, leave maintaining ties, not even attending to them in their hour of need. Why? The Western, secular, materialistic society has indeed impacted our households, even our children. They have been impacted by individualism, me, myself and I, and freedoms, such that they have little to no time for their fathers as they become independent, able to now fly the nest, forgetting the very hand which brought them to here in the first place. Now don't get me wrong, there are fathers out there who are abusive, outright negligent, even disgraceful, fathers who have failed in their duty. But we're not talking about them. We're talking about the honorable father, the man who has sacrificed his wealth, his health, his life, and his years for his children. A man who worked tirelessly so his sons could stand tall, educated, professional, and respected. Yet those very sons now grow old, find independence, and turn their backs on their father. Why is that? I ask, which honorable father would even have the dignity to take from his child's wealth? The truth is, a responsible father only knows how to give. He gives his time, he gives his strength, he gives his sleep, his money, his life for his son. And yet when the same father becomes ill, grows old, dependent, the same son who once clung to his hand as a child now refuses to even return a call. Subhanallah, never mind the father taken from his son's wealth, it wouldn't surprise me if such sons even reported their fathers to the authorities for taking their wealth. That's how low the standards of birr al-walidain, dutifulness to parents, have fallen. So I remind both sides, to the fathers, I say, bear patiently the sour fruits of this society. Make dua for the guidance of your children, as it is only Allah subhanahu wa ta'ala who alone guides. And review your fatherhood and ensure it is even better for future offspring. And as to the sons, I say, remember the words of the Messenger sallallahu alayhi wasallam, you and your wealth belong to your father. He carried you, provided for you in his hardship, smiled when you succeeded, and even when it broke his back to do so. Have you forgotten the nights he stayed awake for you, the years he worked so you could learn, the life he spent to give you comfort and dignity? Yes, problems, pain, differences happen and are part of life. We grow, we change, and we develop our own minds. That's natural. But never forget your roots. Never forget the hand that taught you to walk, the hand that took you to the masajid, the school, and beyond, the hand that never let go through poverty, trial, through sickness, through every storm of life. And now, when that very hand needs support, you turn away. Know this, it is your father's hand that will open the easiest gate of Jannah for you. It is through his pleasure that you earn Allah subhanahu wa ta'ala's pleasure. And if you still choose to abandon him, then do so at your own peril. Because what goes around eventually comes around. The same way you abandon your father today, your children may abandon you tomorrow. And that's not a curse, but that's the sunnah of life. May Allah subhanahu wa ta'ala protect us from the disease of disobedience and ingratitude. May He subhanahu wa ta'ala forgive our fathers, elevate their ranks, and grant them Jannatul Firdaus. And may He soften our hearts, heal broken ties, and restore the mercy and honor that once bound father and son. Ameen. Assalamu alaikum wa rahmatullahi wa barakatuh.
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5: 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We are now going to play for you the Daily Iman Booster, a series of short reminders to boost the heart and soul.
6: Therefore, my brother and my sister, we should not neglect the sunnah of the Prophet alayhi salatu wasalam. Muhammad sallallahu alayhi wasalam is our example. He is our role model. He is our example, a role model that we look up to, sallallahu alayhi wasallam. He is the one that we should be following. He is the one that we should be imitating. He is the one that we look up to, and he is the one that we act like. The Prophet alayhi salatu wasalam, he says, none of you will become a true believer. None of you will become a true believer until their life is in revolving. It's revolving around to what I came with. لا يؤمن أحدكم حتى يكون هواه تبعا لما جئت به. None of you will become a true believer until their desires, their inner selves, their life is in accordance to what I came with. We are not true believers if we don't follow the sunnah of the Prophet ﷺ. It is lack of iman and lack of belief. Lack of iman and belief if when we neglect the sunnah of the Prophet ﷺ. So let us not neglect the sunnah of the Prophet ﷺ, but let us be like the Sahaba radiallahu ta'ala anhum. They used to be so cautious in following the sunnah of the Prophet ﷺ that when one man will come, a stranger from outside Medina will come into the mosque of the Prophet alayhi salatu wasalam, he does not even recognize. He can't even recognize who is Muhammad from his companions, because everyone is alike the Prophet alayhi salatu wasalam. Everyone is behaving like the Prophet alayhi salatu wasalam. Everyone is acting like the Prophet alayhi salatu wasalam. When Abu Sufyan he saw and heard some of the companions and the statement of some of the companions towards the Prophet sallallahu alayhi wasalam and their love to the Prophet alayhi salatu wasalam, he said, I had never ever seen anyone that loved someone the way the people of Muhammad love Muhammad sallallahu alayhi wasalam. We must love the Prophet alayhi salatu wasalam. And our love to the Prophet alayhi salatu wasalam is by following the Prophet alayhi salatu wasalam. As Allah subhanahu wa ta'ala, Allah azza wa jal, would not open the gates of the paradise to anyone before the Prophet Muhammad sallallahu alayhi wasalam. So let our objective and me, let our objective and aim be to follow the path of the Prophet sallallahu alaihi wasallam, the sunnah of the Prophet alayhi salatu wasalam, to implement the sunnah in our lives. The Prophet alayhi salatu wasalam, he said, I had left two things amongst you. If you grab onto them, you never go astray. You would never ever go misguided. What are those two things? Kitabullah wa sunnati, the book of Allah and the sunnah of the Prophet alayhi salatu wasalam. We must grab on the sunnah of the Prophet sallallahu alaihi wasallam, grab so tight on it and not let go of it. One of the companions, he says that the Prophet alayhi salatu wasalam, he was giving us an advice. This advice made our hearts weep and cry. This advice shook our hearts. And then we said, O Messenger of Allah, give us an advice. So the Prophet alayhi salatu wasalam, he said, whoever lives after me will see a law of disagreement, a law of dispute. So the best and the only way is to fear Allah and to grab onto my sunnah. To fear Allah and to grab onto my sunnah and the sunnah of the righteous khulafa after me. Grab onto them and bite on them with your fangs, as the Prophet alayhi salatu wasalam said. We must grab tight onto the sunnah of the Prophet alayhi salatu wasalam and not let go, as the sunnah of the Prophet alayhi salatu wasalam is our light and guidance in this world and the hereafter.
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8: The Prophet of Allah sallallahu alayhi wasallam lost his mother when he was 6 years old. 50 years later, 50 plus years later, the Prophet ﷺ's mother died on the journey from Medina to Mecca at a place called Al-Abwa. When the Prophet ﷺ was traveling from Medina back to Mecca, everybody that was traveling with him, the whole caravan, the whole army, he said, stop here. And a few people that were close with the Prophet ﷺ, they went with him. And he went and he sat down at a grave. And he sat down there for a little while. After a while, he started to cry. He started to sob. He cried so severely that literally he was sobbing. His whole body was shaking. The Sahaba that were there, you know, when you see somebody that you love in pain, it causes you pain. They didn't even understand. They didn't know what this was about. But some of the other Sahaba started to cry, but I see the Prophet ﷺ crying so badly. Umar radiallahu anhu finally went and he hugged the Prophet ﷺ from behind. He grabbed him. And he said, it's okay, it's okay. He consoled the Prophet ﷺ. Until the Prophet ﷺ was able to contain himself. And then they asked, what makes you cry like this, O Messenger of Allah? And he said, this is the grave of my mother. And coming here and visiting here reminds me of my mother. And I miss my mom, and that's why I cry. He was 6 years old. How much time had he spent with his mother? 50 years later. He's a grandfather at this point. He's the messenger of Allah at this point. But he misses his mom, and he cries for his mother. And so that's the importance. So before you complain about your parents, before you are ungrateful about your parents, realize what a blessing parents are. And go and ask someone who doesn't have their parents what they would trade to be able to spend another moment with their
9: parents. Assalamu alaikum, my name is Badrul Islam. I'm coming from UpTrade Limited and you are listening to Kids Inspire on 105.1 FM.
10: He has just gotten married. He was spending time with his wife. They were having kids. They were raising a family. They were raising beautiful children. I mean, we talk about Zainab and Umm Kulthum and Ruqayya and Fatima radiallahu ta'ala anhunna. Right? We talk about these noble, illustrious women. They didn't just materialize out of thin air, but they were the product of prophetic tarbiyah. The prophetic upbringing. So he spent time with his kids. He sat with his kids. He played with his kids. He fed his kids, tucked them in at night, talked to them, spoke to them, played with them. That's what the Prophet ﷺ invested a decade of his life into. So now the next 15 years of his marriage, from the time of when he was 25 years old, the 15 years of their life together, Muhammad and Khadija radiallahu ta'ala anhuma, alright, they had six children during this time. Six children. The first of their children was a boy by the name of Al-Qasim. And that's where the kunya, the nickname of the Prophet sallallahu alayhi wa sallam, Abu Al-Qasim comes from. Again, very tragically, Qasim reached the age of a year and basically passed away before his second birthday. It was a very tragic loss for this couple. Secondly, they had a daughter by the name of Zainab, who grew up and lived a full life. She got married, she had children, etc. Their third child, second daughter, was by the name of Umm Kulthum, who would later on be married to the famous Khalifa, companion of the Prophet, peace and blessings be upon him, by the name of Uthman ibn Affan radiallahu anhu, may Allah be pleased with him. The third daughter and fourth child that they had was a girl by the name of Ruqayya. They named her Ruqayya. And she would also grow up. And after Umm Kulthum would pass away very tragically, very young, she would fall very ill and she would die. Then Ruqayya would be married later on to Uthman ibn Affan. And then their fifth child, their fourth daughter, was a girl by the name of Fatima. Fatima, who again was the only child of the Prophet ﷺ who outlived him. And she passed away 6 months after he passed away. And she would have children. She would have two sons by the name of Hassan and Hussein radiallahu ta'ala anhuma. And they would be just the heart and soul of the Prophet ﷺ. He loved them so much. And then finally, his sixth child which was his second son, was by the name of Abdullah. He was born after revelation came, and so that's why he was known as At-Tahir, that he was born in the era of revelation. And he also passed away very, very young. Some narrations even mention that he passed away while still an infant. And again, it was very tragic for them. The Prophet ﷺ did have a seventh child, a third son, who would also pass away while he was still young by the name of Ibrahim. But that would be later on from another one of his spouses, from another one of his wives, Maria Qibtiya. So these were the six children that him and Khadija had together. And they had two sons, four daughters. Both sons passed away very, very young as babies. And the four daughters would outlive their mother, Khadija. Now the Prophet ﷺ reaches the age of about, you can say 38 or 39. And they've built a beautiful home and they have a beautiful family. This couple has grown together deeply in love. There are some narrations that talk about the Khadija, that they never argued, they never fought. They never had any difficulty or adversity with one another. It was peace and happiness, love and affection, kindness and mercy and forgiveness. And when he reached the age of 38, 39, the Prophet ﷺ had a very interesting experience. He started to see dreams at night. He started to have dreams at night. And what would happen is the next day, the dream would come true. Like whatever he saw in his dream would occur in the next day. And then, so the first time you're like, okay. Then the second time, third time, fourth time, and it became a daily event. So much so that he just expected it. الرؤية الصادقة. And that was to get him to just kind of trust his heart, to be comfortable with having knowledge, with being given knowledge that was not available, was not possible to be attained anywhere else. And once that started to happen, then he really started to reflect and deep think, think very deeply. And that's when the Prophet ﷺ decided, I need to kind of get some time away. I need some time to reflect. I need some time to just invest into just some deep thought, deep reflection. Get away from the noise.
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Bismillahir Rahmanir Rahim. Qasida Burda is the famous poem written by Imam Sharafuddin Muhammad al-Busiri in praise of the Holy Prophet Muhammad, peace be upon him. He wrote this poem when he suffered from a stroke. One night the Holy Prophet, peace be upon him, appeared in his dream, and Imam Busiri recited this poem in front of him. The Holy Prophet, peace be upon him, gave him a garment and prayed for him. When he woke the next morning, Imam Busiri was miraculously cured from his illness.

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12: Hold on, sorry I'm late, guys. 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

0: Allah subhanahu wa ta'ala mentions the story of the people of the cave, a group of young men. That these young men, they lived in a time when the people, the vast majority of them, were worshipping other than Allah subhanahu wa ta'ala. They were upon shirk and disbelief, and they had idols that they would worship, and they would prostrate to them, and they would sacrifice to them, and they would make dua to these idols besides Allah subhanahu wa ta'ala.
1: So Allah Azza wa Jal mentioned that were a group of young men who resorted to Allah subhanahu wa ta'ala. And that group of young men, as majority of scholars say, they came between the period of Isa and Muhammad sallallahu alayhi wa sallam. And during the time in which the religion of Isa alayhi salam was preached in a secret manner. And there were young men during the time of an oppressive tyrant leader, as the scholars say, by the name of Daqnayos. And Daqnayos was a Roman governor under the Roman emperor. And it was a town and a city that the scholars say somewhere around Sham. Daqnayos was a tyrant king, and he was very oppressive. And he was a pagan. He used to order and enforce the worship of idols on his people. And anyone that does not follow his orders, he used to persecute them or execute them, or he used to punish them and torture them.
0: 7 in number, as is mentioned in the Quran. These 7 young men didn't know one another. They were individuals from different parts of that city, from different families. They weren't friends, they weren't brothers, they weren't relatives, they weren't colleagues. They were just 7 individual young men. Those young men, even though they lived at a time when the people were upon shirk, they were upon their fitrah. And they understood and they realized that their people, the shirk that they were upon, was wrong. And the fact that they were worshipping other than Allah was not what Allah Azza wa Jal wanted from them. And so they came to the realization of Tawheed, that Allah Azza wa Jal alone is deserving of all worship. Until those 7 young men were sitting together, all of those other people are upon shirk. Imagine living in a society where the vast majority of people are not only upon shirk, but the vast majority of them are enemies to those who oppose that way of life. So those 7 young men, they sat under that tree. And one of them spoke and he said that we all know that we're sitting here for one reason. We've all sat here for the same reason, but who from amongst us is brave enough to speak and mention this reason? So after some time, one of them, he built up his courage and he said, I came here because I don't believe in the shirk that my people are upon. I believe that we should worship Allah and Allah alone. And then the other 6 concurred and they agreed. And so those 7 people agreed that they would worship Allah alone together. This is now when they become a unit, a community amongst themselves. And so they agreed that they would worship Allah, but they would do so on the outskirts of their town, so that the people wouldn't see them. Because if they saw them and they knew what they were up to, they would persecute them for their beliefs. So they would go every so often to the outskirts of their town and they would worship Allah. But Allah Azza wa Jal didn't want these 7 young men just to worship Allah and to die in that way. Allah Azza wa Jal wanted to make their lives a lesson for us today. He wanted us to know about it through the Quran. So Allah Azza wa Jal decreed that after some time, a group of people would walk past them, as one day they were worshipping Allah Azza wa Jal, and they would see what these people were upon, that they were worshipping in a way that was alien and foreign to them. They weren't worshipping their gods and their idols in the way that they were accustomed to. This was some new form of religion. And so they took this straight to that tyrant king. And they told him that these group of young men have changed your religion. They've come with a new religion, a new act of worship. They claim that all of these gods that you worship are false gods, and that you should worship Allah alone.
1: When Daqnayos, that tyrant, an oppressive Roman governor, heard of those young men worshipping someone beside the idols that he was worshipping, and those orders that he was enforcing their worship over his people, he got them together. When they stood in front of that governor, when they stood in front of that man, that tyrant man, Daqnaios, Daqnaios asked him, who do you believe in? So they said, Allah is our Lord, the Lord of the heavens and the earth. We would not worship anyone beside him, subhanahu wa ta'ala. If we say anything beside that, then we are saying what's wrong. They stood firm, and Allah Azza wa Jal is the one that says in the Quran Kareem, he is the one that made them firm. Those young men said that these people had taken a Lord beside Allah Azza wa Jal. Where's your proof and evidence that these idols are the Lord's? Where's the proof and evidence that these statues are the ones who deserve to be worshipped? There is no proof, but the common sense says that you shouldn't worship something that you make with your own hands. You are the one that made these idols. That idol should be worshipping you, not you worshipping the idols. Daqnaios, he enforced his oppression over those young men. And he forced them to worship someone beside Allah subhanahu wa ta'ala. And he gave them one last chance. And some of the scholars narrate that those young men came from a hierarchy family. So the governor was too afraid to punish them from the first time, so he gave them one chance. He gave them one full day for them to come back to him and to submit to the idols that he worships. So those young men went, and then they spoke with one another and they said, why don't we isolate ourselves from them? Leave them and let us leave the city and let us go to a cave. Maybe this is where we could obtain Allah subhanahu wa ta'ala's mercy and rahmah, and Allah subhanahu wa ta'ala will show us the right path, and Allah azza wa jal will separate between us and them. So when they were given that chance, they sat and decided on to leave the city and go to the cave and wait for Allah subhanahu wa ta'ala's rahmah.
0: So Allah subhanahu wa ta'ala responded in a way that was beyond their imagination, in a way that would become a miracle not only for them and the people that lived at that time, but it would serve as a miracle of Allah Azza wa Jal throughout the ages. Until today, we still read about the story of these young men. These young men weren't prophets of Allah, they weren't messengers of Allah, they didn't receive revelation, no angels came to them with an army. These were a group of young men. Simply by the strength of their iman and their taqwa, Allah Azza wa Jal gave them an amazing miracle. So what is that miracle? They came into this cave, and Allah Azza wa Jal decreed that they would sleep for over 3 centuries. For 300 years, they would lay asleep. But Allah Azza wa Jal doesn't just tell us that they slept for 300 years. He tells us how the universe came to their aid. How Allah subhanahu wa ta'ala caused the sun and other things from amongst the universe to come to the aid of these young men. Why? Because when Allah Azza wa Jal wants to help His believing slaves, Allah subhanahu wa ta'ala doesn't need to send an army. He doesn't need to do anything. He just simply issues a command, be, and it is. Allah Azza wa Jal says that as those group of young men lay within that cave, and as they fell asleep, thinking that they were only going to rest for a short while, Allah Azza wa Jal decreed that they would sleep for 300 years. But in that time, a lot would change. So Allah Azza wa Jal preserved their bodies, preserved them in such a way that after 3 centuries when they woke up, they felt as if they had only just gone to sleep. So Allah Azza wa Jal used the sun so that the sunlight would strike their bodies. You will think that they were awake even though they were asleep. Some of the scholars of tafsir, they say that the meaning of this is that they would sleep with their eyes open or with one eye open, and then it would alternate between their eyes. Allah Azza wa Jal also mentions, we cause them in their sleep to turn from right and left. All of these signs that Allah Azza wa Jal gave them, so that He would preserve their sleep. And Allah Azza wa Jal says, this is from the signs of Allah. Whosoever Allah decrees is guided, then he is truly guided. And as for the one that Allah misguides, then you will never find for them a guide nor a helper. So Allah Azza wa Jal preserved their sleep. Not only that, but Allah Azza wa Jal also mentions that along with them, there was a dog that accompanied them.
1: When they wake up, they start to ask. When they wake up, they've slept for a long time. So one of them said, how long did we sleep for? One of them said, it looks like we've slept 1 day or 2 days or some days. One of them said, it looks like, no way, no. It's impossible to sleep for one day. It looks like we slept half a day. We came here in the morning. Now the sun is setting. So they start to question. They didn't even know how long they slept for. They slept for 300 years and they didn't even know how long they slept for. Then one of them said, Allah knows how long we slept. Let's not get into the details for how long we slept. Let us say we slept 2 days, 3 days. But the common sense will not say 300 years. When they wake up, they were hungry, they were starving. So they said, let's not just argue and debate over how long we slept for. We're starving, we're hungry. So what then? We send someone from among us who will go in a secret manner, covering himself, go to the city and get some food. They said, send someone to buy us food, but not any food, the pure clean food.
0: But part of the preservation was also that when they woke up, they would wake up with the same feeling of terror and fear in which they went to sleep. The climate has changed. The geography has changed. The terrain has changed. Those people that they went to sleep, those people have died. Their children have come and died. The next generation has probably come and died. But those people, those seven young men, when they wake up, they still have that same feeling of terror, that same feeling of fear. Because if those people learn where you are, they will stone you to death, or they will make you apostate from your religion, and then you will never be successful. One of them leaves the group of seven and he goes back to the town. Ibn Kathir rahimahullah says that when he bought some food and he gave the money to the store owner, he saw this money and it was a different type of currency 3 generations or 3 centuries later that the people were using. And so he wasn't accustomed to this currency. So he took it to the next person in their market. And that person also didn't recognize the currency. And so they went to the third person. And like this, slowly but surely, the people came to know that this young man was from a different time, a different place. Wasn't someone that they were familiar with.
1: So the shopkeeper said, you found the treasure, didn't you? He said, no, by Allah, it's the normal money. He said, what do you mean the normal money? It's got on it the ruler, Daknayos. He said, isn't it the ruler now? He said, no, he died 300 years ago. And that was the amazing news for them. And then the whole city got together and he was taken to the new governor then. That governor was a Muslim, as the narration says. And some of them say he wasn't, but he was a just ruler who followed the religion of Isa alayhi salam. And then the ruler welcomed this man. After hearing this amazing story, he asked him, where's your other friends? Where's your other mates? Where's your other colleagues? Where's your other brothers? He said, they're still waiting for us in the cave. He said, let us go to the cave. He went with that young man to see and meet the rest of the young men. When they arrived to the cave, they were alive. They went inside that cave and Allah took their soul. They were the people of the cave. Young men who sacrificed everything they had for the sake of Allah subhanahu wa ta'ala and for the sake of pleasing Allah azza wa jal and for the sake of not drifting away from the worship of Allah Almighty. Young men who gave up everything they had for the sake of the pleasure of Allah azza wa jal. Because of that, Allah subhanahu wa ta'ala made them an amazing story to the day of judgment, ya ikhwan.

0: Assalamu alaikum. 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I'm from Luton.
1: My name's Yasmin. I'm from Bedford.
2: 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I'm from Luton.
3: 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I'm from St. Albans.
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1: The vampire squid's defense. The vampire squid doesn't actually drink blood, and it doesn't spray black ink because it lives in the pitch black of the deep ocean. Instead, when threatened, it shoots out a sticky cloud of glowing bioluminescent mucus packed with light-producing spots to confuse predators.
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3: Allah Azza wa Jal says, وَإِذَا أَنْعَمْنَا عَلَى الْإِنسَانِ, when we shower favor onto the human being, أَعْرَضْ, that the human being ignores it, deliberately ignores it. The suggestion here is that when human beings are given lots of gifts by Allah, human beings start becoming deluded into thinking somehow they deserve them, or they are entitled to them, or this is because of their own doing, or their own accomplishments, or their own capability. So they completely ignore the fact that these are favors. They actually start thinking they own them, or they're entitled to them in one way or the other. وَنَأَى بِجَانِبِهِ, and he turns away to his side. In other words, this is kind of a, let me give you an English translation, an American English translation of نَأَى بِجَانِبِهِ. That's نَأَى بِجَانِبِهِ. Okay, so this guy, when somebody says Allah has given you a lot of favor, that's literally captured in language. Okay, that's what he does. So he huffs and puffs about the things that Allah has given and dismisses the idea that this is somehow a divine gift. وَإِذَا مَسَّهُ الشَّرُّ, and when harm touches him, when harm hits him, كَانَ يَأُوسَ, he becomes altogether depressed, full of sadness. Allah has done this to me. Why am I being put through this? What did I do to deserve this? When good happens, I deserved it. And it was my doing. But when bad happens, it wasn't my doing, it's Allah's doing. Allah did this to me. كَانَ يَأُوسَ, this twisted mind of his. On a side note, what's really remarkable about this ayah is actually a lesson in adab, a lesson in etiquette, in how we not only think about Allah, but even how we talk about Allah. And obviously you all know that speech, the way a person speaks is a manifestation of how they think, right? So when favor is mentioned, Allah says, وَإِذَا أَنْعَمْنَا عَلَى الْإِنسَانِ, this is a past tense, أَنْعَمْنَا, who's the doer? What's the فَاعِلْ لَمِيرْ مُسْتَتِرْ تَغْلِيرُهُ وَا نَحْنُ, it's Allah. We've shower him. But when it says, وَإِذَا مَسَّهُ الشَّرُّ, when favor is mentioned, then the doer, the subject of the verb is Allah. When we shower him with favor. When harm hits him, Allah says, مَسَّ هُوَ مَسَّ, and the outside doer, the fa'il, is الشَّرُّ. When harm hits him, when harm touches him. In other words, Allah did not associate himself with harm. Okay? So Allah did not say, when we make harm touch him, or we afflict him with harm. He didn't do that. He didn't associate harm to himself. And this is actually teaching us something, a very deep concept in our religion about harm and benefit in this world. At the end of the day, what's our belief? Everything is from Allah. When someone gets sick, it's from Allah. When someone gets better, it's from Allah. That's our belief. Nothing happens except for the will of Allah. But that doesn't mean that we get to talk about it like that. Even though that's the reality, there's supposed to be a certain level of respect. Why is that? And you have to, if it's truth, it's truth. You should just be able to say it. Why code it with formality? This is also an important lesson. Allah teaches us in a way that is suitable for all human beings. You see, a mature student, a mature believer, they know that when good happens, there's good in it. And when that bad happens, there's also good in it. And all of it is a test. This is a mature believer. But anyone short of being mature, anyone that's not that mature in their faith, then when bad happens and you say it's from Allah, how do they think of it? Literally as Allah did something bad and he means something bad by it. Like they cannot process anything more mature than that, right? So Allah reveals language that for someone who's deeply going to reflect will also understand, but somebody who just looks at it on the surface level can still appreciate and not get the wrong conclusion. Harm touched him. Allah did not say when harm, Allah harmed him. Allah didn't say it like that. Because for the immature, just listening to that, you just get messed up. And he's actually correcting the immature by saying, وَإِذَا مَسَّهُ الشَّرُّ كَانَ يَأُوسَ. When harm touches him, he becomes entirely depressed. He becomes overwhelmed. يَأُوسَ, actually, فَعُول, this is from يَأِس, is مُبَالَغَة, extremely depressed. You know, there are some people who are used to success. They're used to just getting 100. They're used to winning every race. They're used to winning every game. They're used to being number one at everything. You know, they're used to getting their parents to listen to everything they say, et cetera, et cetera. Then one time they don't get their way. What happens to those kinds of people? Those are the kinds of people in life that have a really hard time dealing with failure or dealing with loss or dealing with a challenge. People that take the hits all the time, like the fourth kid or fifth kid or something in a family, it's all good. Or the youngest one, you know, youngest kids, like, you know, I'm afraid for my youngest one because, you know, she can get away with pretty much anything. You know, because at the time, by the time you get to the youngest age, then, you know, for some reason, the policing of your parents just, I don't know where it goes. Like I tell my mother and father that about my youngest sister. They were tough on us, but my youngest sister gets away with that. And I'm like, Mom, what happened? What? This was not policy with us. How is she getting? No, choti hai rehne do. Like, she's so little. She's not little. Yeah. So what happens with people? They get spoiled. Favors can spoil someone. And so when a little bit is taken away, they become entirely depressed. Entirely depressed. Now, this lesson that Allah teaches us, you know, about favor and being, you know, harm touching you, all of us in this dunya have been given a limited number of ni'mah and a limited number of shar. Right? On the one hand, Allah has decided what our rizq is going to be. Our rizq, our provision includes our money, but it also includes our friends. It includes our families, our rizq. You know, our knowledge is our rizq. The people who teach us are our rizq. The people who learn from us are our rizq. Our children are our rizq. Every good you have in your life is basically your rizq. And you have a set, you don't have an unlimited amount of this stuff. Where do you get the unlimited stuff? You get that in Jannah. Here, there's a limited supply of what you're going to get. It's written for you. Then on top of that, there's a limited number of challenges that you're going to face in this life. Allah is not going to give you any more than or any less than what He's written for you. That's it. It's declared this is what your lot in life is. Now, if you internalize that, then your challenges and your opportunities, if you put it in those language, in that language, then your challenges and your opportunities are not the same as my challenges and my opportunities. Okay? They're not the same. And sometimes Allah opens a door of opportunity, but you refuse to walk through it. Like He opened it, and you could have reaped a lot of reward from it, but you chose to not walk through it. And then you end up suffering. And then you end up blaming Allah instead. So now, if this is the case, everyone has a different lot in life. Everyone has a different set of challenges, a different set of opportunities. Then the question arises, why? Why not all of us have the same thing? Why not all of us have the same set of challenges? Make it consistent. The next ayah answers that question. He says, قُلْ كُلٌّ يَعْمَلُ عَلَى شَاكِلَتِهِ. Tell them, let everyone work. Everyone should work. كُلٌّ يَعْمَلُ actually means everyone should try to work. When a mudari' becomes a sifa, it's actually in the meaning of trying to do something. Everybody should try to work on their shakila. Now what is shakila? Shakl in Arabic is form. Shakl is the appearance of something and the mold of something. Okay? You can even say the shape of something is shakila. In a figurative sense, you can call it, I'll use psychological terminology now, your predisposition. You're pre-programmed a certain way. You know, some people have a good sense of humor. Some people are very serious. Some people are oriented towards science, others towards literature. Some are very artistic. You know, some are, you know, they have a hard time figuring out what they are, but they're, you know, but they know how to have a good time. You know, there are people with different personalities, different shakilat, you can say. Allah says, everybody, first of all, recognize what Allah has given you, what kind of personality Allah has given you. And then work in accordance with that. In other words, shakilah, you see the ta marbuta at the end, makes it actually a marra, meaning an instant, an individual thing. Not two people have the same shakilah. Allah made personalities very, very, very different. And everybody should try to figure out what their personality is like as much as they can. And then in accordance with that, figure out what is the most they can make of their opportunities. What are the most they can, and what are the challenges in their personality? What are some shortcomings they have? This is powerful individual level, but it's so in another place. It even describes this at the level of nations. You know, one of the names for nations in the Quran, وَجَعَلْنَاكُمْ شُعُوبًا وَقَبَائِلًا لِتَعَارَفُوا. شُعُوبًا comes from the word شَعَب, or شُعْبَه in Old Arabic, which actually means a dent or a crack in a wall. An imperfection is a شَعَب. It's an imperfection. As if to say every nation has some good qualities, but some quirks. And nations have to get to know each other so they learn from each other's strengths. Because one nation's strength is another nation's weakness, and one nation's weakness is another nation's strength. In my culture, there are some things that are really bad. I should learn from another nation. Like if I'm a Desi, our dietary habits are really bad. So maybe I should learn from another nation that has much healthier eating practices, whose 70-year-olds go jogging. You know, where our

0: 40-year-olds are on a cane. You know, so maybe there's something wrong with our culture that we can learn from another culture. That's at the level of nations even, but even at the level of an individual, if someone's able to recognize their weaknesses, then they're able to make connections, make friends, put themselves around people that turn that cover for that weakness, that they recognize that weakness and they cover for that weakness. You see, if you surround yourself with people that have the same weaknesses as you, they have the same problem as you. Like if you have a terrible sense of humor, you have no restrictions on your sense of humor, and you become friends with other people who also have no breaks in their sense of humor, not very good things will come out of that relationship. Maybe someone in this relationship should have what? Some sense of, okay, guys, that's enough. Let's cut it out. You see what I'm saying? Somebody has to be there. And but if, by the way, if everybody's super serious and all you're serious and all your friends are super, that's a very depressing life. You need somebody to stir things up. قُلْ كُلُّ يَعْمَلُ عَلَى شَاكِلَتِهِ. Now in terms of deen, in terms of what Allah wants you to do with your life, everybody should, instead of complaining, or you only get happy when good things happen, and you get super depressed when bad things happen, the reality of it is, each of you will have your share of good and bad in this world, and you need to make the most of it given your personality, given your shakila. فَرَبُّكُمْ 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Then your master knows who is more guided in terms of a path, you know. And he didn't say as-sabil either. He said sabilan. He made it actually, this is a tamyiz of it, in terms of a path, suggesting that each one of us will have a course, depending on our shakila. Now, which raises another question. Where did these different personalities come from? How come we have different personalities? You know, in psychology studies, they study genetic twins. One's favorite color is blue and the other's favorite color is purple. And they're like, we can't figure this out. Genetically, they're the same. They're, you know, because some said your personality is a product of your genes and your environment, right? Nature and nurture. But then they can't figure out these cases where the nature is the same. Genetically, they're the same. And they're brought up in what? Same household. So their nature is the same and their nurture is the same. But this guy likes bicycles and that guy likes boats or whatever, you know? This one's into sports and that one's into chess. And they can't figure this out, you know? Genetic twins, how can they do this? Allah Azza wa Jalla actually answers this question. And he says, there is something mysterious about you and what's going on inside you. The next ayah is, وَيَسْأَلُونَكَ عَنِ الرُّوحِ قُلِ الرُّوحُ مِنْ أَمْرِ رَبِّي. They ask you about the ruh, the essence of the human being. By the way, ruh, interesting word in Arabic, associated with rawh, like فَرَوْحٌ وَرَيْحَانٌ, joy, pleasure, contentment, satisfaction. There's something inside of us that is the source of our happiness, is the source of our contentment, and it's distinct to each and every one of us. We can only know very little about it. Allah says, they ask you about the ruh, tell them the ruh is from the command of my master, min amri rabbi. You know, Shah Waliullah Dahlvi rahimahullah used to argue that there are two worlds of Allah's doings. There's the alamul khalq and alamul amr. Alamul khalq, the world of creation, and the world of command. And what he meant by that is that Allah created this universe, a physical universe, in which there are certain laws that govern it. It's dictated by time, for instance. When you plant a seed in the ground, it doesn't just pop up into a tree, right? There's a process by which it turns into a tree. A baby doesn't just turn into a man overnight or a woman overnight. There's a process, there's a time. And this is the world of khalq. Allah made things with tadarruj in the world of khalq. There's a process and progression in the world of khalq. But there's the alam of al-amr. There's the world of amr, where Allah commands something and it comes into full formation to perfection when? Instantaneously. Like the angels are from what? Alam al-amr. The ruh is from what? Alam al-amr. The Quran is from? Alam al-amr. Right? So there's this unseen world where things happen. They're first of all not limited by time like we think of time. They're not limited by distance like we think of distance. They're not limited by process like we think of process. It's its own entity, the world of al-amr, the amr of Allah. Which is why, you know, when amr is mentioned, إِنَّمَا أَمْرُهُ إِذَا أَرَادَ شَيْئًا أَنْ يَقُولَ لَهُ كُنْ فَيَكُمْ. When he says amr, he gives the amr that it should be, and it comes into existence immediately. It happens immediately. That's the world of Allah's amr. So, and these two worlds seem to be separate most of the time. In us as human beings, we actually have, our physical growth is from alam al-khalq, and our spiritual entity belongs to alam al-amr. Prophets, alayhimu salatu wasalam, are teaching people, but their teachings come from where? Alam al-amr. And the miracles that they're given, which break alam al-khalq, because they belong to alam Al-Amr, right? So the fire stops burning in Ibrahim alayhi salam's case, that's from the Amr. Now Allah is saying that your ruh, what something inside you, belongs to Alam al-Amr. قُلِ الرُّوحُ مِنْ أَمْرِ رَبِّي. It's from the Amr of my Rabb. And how much do we know about angels? How much do we really know about, you know, the world of Amr? Not much. You know, we can have some idea that whatever Allah tells us, we can have. Otherwise, it's entirely unseen and unexperienced to us. So actually, what we're learning then is there is something inside of us, inside of you and inside of me, that is the essence of my personality, and yet I know about it very little. وَمَا أُوتِيتُمْ مِنَ الْعِلْمِ إِلَّا قَلِيلًا. You have been given about knowledge, from within its knowledge, within knowledge itself, very, very little. There's something inside us so powerful that we can't even know it ourselves. Now, think about this in retrospect. You know, the human brain, the physical brain, this is not ar-ruh. This is just some gray matter and some electrical signals going off between microscopic cells over here. This stuff, how much do, you know, neuroscientists know about the brain? After all this research, they tend to say we know almost nothing. We're only beginning to scratch the surface. And that's within alam of what? Al-khalq. So how are we going to know anything really about alam al-amr, the ruh? So what Allah is teaching us then is that we have to go on this expedition. When you work towards your predisposition, you will discover more about yourself. You will not discover who you are until you put yourself to work. And this is the lesson I want to leave you with. Young people nowadays, especially young people nowadays, say, I don't know what I should do. Stop telling me what I should do. What should I major in? What kind of job should I do? And they don't do anything. And they get 30 bits of advice from someone. Then they go to someone else and get another 40 bits of advice. Then they go to someone else and get another 50 bits of advice. And they have all this advice from all these people. And they say, well, I asked 100 people and I got 100 different kinds of advice. Yes, that's because you asked 100 people and you got 100 different kinds of advice, because human beings are individuals. They're going to give you individual advice. Until you put yourself to work, you're not going to discover who you are. You're not going to know your strengths, and you're not going to know your weaknesses. Stop being afraid of work. Stop being afraid of jumping in, trying something, failing. Failure is good for you. It exposes the holes in the wall. It exposes what you need to work on. It also exposes the few things that you are good at, and maybe you should refine them even more. But that does not happen until you grind it out. Until you throw yourself in the middle, in the mix. You know? I'd like you to think of the fact that, you know, our ruh is from alam al-amr, but this life that Allah gave us here, in which we can put ourselves to work and discover ourselves, is not an unlimited life, is it? So, between coming of age and sleep, and then old age where you pretty much become senile, we don't have a lot of years to figure ourselves out, to put ourselves to work. So don't be afraid to try things. Allah has given us this incredible adventure in the world. Don't be scared to try stuff. Try, I mean, the fact that you've taken the adventure to try to learn Arabic is cool, but this is just the beginning. Try things in business. Try things in your education. Try things in, you know, try a different kind of job. Try things. And if you live your life just afraid, I'm not sure if it's going to work or not. I'm not sure if it's, I'm going to succeed at that or not. Those are the kinds of people that will only sit on the sidelines and not do anything in life. You know, you have to stop being afraid of failure. You have to work on your shakila. You have to let go of that inhibition. And once you let go of it, amazing things will happen in your life. When you stop being depressed about failures. You know, my favorite student, I've taught, you know, Dream's been around for now five, you guys are year number five. It's crazy. You guys are year number five. One of my favorite students of all time, I'm not going to name him. You know what his problem was? Allah created him not to learn Arabic. That's what I say about him. He's my favorite student. I love him to death. This guy, no matter how hard, and he studied harder than anyone else I know. Day in, day out, he's sitting in class, breaks, everybody else is playing ping pong or slapping each other. He's studying. People are taking lunch breaks. He's studying. He's buried in the notes. He's buried in review. He's always asking questions, studying, studying, studying. He's got piles and piles of notebooks that are filled up with his notes, and get another one and another one and another one. His hand's starting to hurt. No, I'm not going to use a laptop because that's for lazy people. I'm going to study. And he's one of my close friends. He and I used to hang out a lot before. I was like, hey, why don't you come learn some Arabic? He's like, yeah, I'll do it. And he jumps in. And then now during the year, I call him, hey, you want to go hang out, get some pizza or something? No, bro, I got to study. I'm his teacher during the day. And at night, I'm saying, hey, you want to go hang out? No, bro, I got to study. Thanks a lot. Click. And he, on so many exams, failed miserably. Failed miserably. But I don't feel bad for him at all. That is effort worth doing. And there are people who did not apply themselves and got easy hundreds. And I don't, first of all, I don't even think it was worth their time, the education they received. And I don't respect what they did. I respect what he did. I'm going to try something and I'm going to give it my best. I'm not going to run at the first sign of failure. I'm not just going to walk away and just do something else. You know, where there's this idea that even the line of work you're going to do, the career, the pursuits you're going to make, the efforts you're going to make, so long as you find them enjoyable, you should do it. The moment you have a boring day or two, you should be like, I need to do something else. I'm going to move on to something else. Really? Really? This is not Jannah. You have good days and bad days. This life is like that. When favors are being showered, everything's happy. I'm perfect. This is the way I need to be. And the moment things don't go your way, kana ya'usa. Become super depressed. I don't know if this is the thing for me. I don't know if I should even be doing this. It happens to students. They fail one test. Or no, not fail. Sorry, got a 95. Astaghfirullah. How will you show your face to your parents? Who will marry you now that you have a 95? You know? I don't know if I should drop out now because it's not even worth it anymore. Oh. Are you serious? Get a little, grow a spine, grow a spine, grow a thick skin, apply yourself in whatever you do, in whatever you do. And this is not just about your studies at the program at Dream. This is beyond that in life. Have that attitude. Whatever you jump into, really dive in, dive in, dive all in. Yes, seek counsel, but don't overseek counsel. Don't keep getting advice and getting advice and getting advice and not doing anything. You know, you have a few people in your life you can trust. And sometimes some people, you know, they get into this habit where they like to get advice from people they know they're going to get two different answers. Because they live off of the confusion. They feed off of it. They use that as a scapegoat to not do anything. Well, he said this, but you said this. And they wait for you to say something and say, but he said this. You could have told me that before I told you anything, but you know what? Seek advice, but seek advice with a purpose. And seek advice with some trust. You shouldn't just ask random people. By the way, if you're seeking contradictory advice from people, you know what that says? That says, first of all, you have no confidence, number one. And number two, it says you don't trust people. You don't trust them. Why are you asking their advice if you want an alternative opinion? You don't have to take everybody's opinion. You don't have to take my opinion or Sheikh Omar Suleiman's opinion or Sheikh Abdul Nasser's opinion or anybody's opinion for that matter. You consider their opinion and you make your own judgment. But once you make your own judgment, فَإِذَا عَزَمْتَ, when you make a decision, فَتَوَكَّلْ عَلَى اللَّهِ, trust Allah and move on with life. Trust Allah. This is how you get to discover yourself. And that's actually a very important lesson in life that Muslims, all of you, have to internalize. And inshallah ta'ala, great things will come for you in life and for the benefit of others in your life if you internalize this. Barakallahu li wa lakum fil Qur'an al-Hakim wa nafa'ani wa iyyakum bil ayat wa dhikr al-Hakim. Wassalamu alaikum wa rahmatullahi wa barakatuh.
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3: بسم الله والحمد لله والصلاة والسلام على رسول الله أما بعد السلام عليكم ورحمة الله وبركاته. Welcome to another episode of Sending the Community with me Hafiz Muhammad Umar, and for today's show I am delighted to be joined by David Hoskins. Dave, welcome to the show.
4: Thank you for having me.
3: Thank you so much for taking your time to join us again this year. I'll come back to you in a minute and say why and explain why I said again. And before we go to David, listeners, you will be aware that we are in the middle of the National Disability Celebration Month, and this show for tonight is being pre-recorded for Wednesday, the 22nd of July, 2026. So please do not call into the studios for this show. If you have been following us through, you will know that lots of events have taken place around Luton and surrounding areas, and indeed all over the country, to do with the Disability Celebration Month. And some of those events are still to take place, and I will go through some of them for you, just as a general reminder of what to expect. We have the Dementia Bus coming to Luton Town Centre on the 29th of July. So if you are around, please pop down to town to gain more information about dementia. And dementia is something that's not just limited to the individual person who has the illness, but there is support available for the family, friends, work colleagues, etc. as well. And alongside that, the local bowling club, the Outdoor Bowls Club on Lancaster Avenue, is looking for new members. So if you are somebody who is interested, please pop around there or give them a call and inquire about how you could get involved. And they are wanting to hear from the whole community, including people with special needs and disabilities. Another thing to bear in mind is boccia is very much still in demand. And for those of you that are not aware, boccia is spelled B-O-C-C-I-A, and Boccia England are looking for potential clubs in Luton. Boccia is a game for wheelchair users predominantly. And it is a Paralympic sport. It was introduced back in 1984. And you can get involved by going to boccia.co.uk/aboutboccia, or you can send an email to James Timmins. That's james@beactivebeds. So beactivebeds.co.uk. And there is an event being planned for Friday, the 24th of July, called TOCO, an NHS transition event. It is over at the TOCO Youth Hub, 7 Gordon Street, Luton, LU12QB. TOCO spelled T-O-K-K-O. And Luton Henge Festival takes place on the Saturday, 1st of August, and Sunday the 2nd. I know we have our massive event at the cricket club on the 2nd of August, but if you want to attend the Henge Festival on the 1st of August, you can do so. It's from 12 o'clock onwards at Luton Henge by Marsh House. And there is a free entry there. And then finally, a request from Sarah Maffrey, who is the local local offer coordinator. She has asked for people to give them some feedback about the sent newsletter and survey. And that can be done by you going to the My Local Offer website and dropping Sarah an email on sarah.maffrey, that's sareh.maffre, at luton.gov.uk, and she'd love to hear back from you. So that's all for the announcements for now. Coming back to David, And I did say we are welcoming David back because last year David joined us for a wonderful interview regarding an event David had organized in Luton. And this year, David, you're organizing another amazing event. So tell us a bit about yourself, please, and then we'll talk about the event.
4: Okay, so I'm Dave Hoskins. I'm head of commercial here at Stevenage Football Club. I was formerly head of commercial at Luton Town Football Club for, I don't know, probably 11 and a half years or whatever. And in between, I worked in cricket at Worcestershire County Cricket Club. Thank you for inviting us on. The event that we've got coming up, which I know we're talking about, means a lot to me. And the charity also means a lot to me. And we're just excited that Luton Town and Indians, again, have been very hospitable and allowed us to use their facility, which is incredible. So thank you. Thank you very much.
3: Brilliant. And thank you so much for that amazing introduction there. Guys, you heard it first. And David has worked in Luton with Luton Town Football Club for many, many years, as well as working with Worcestershire First Class County. Incredibly diverse. They go back to the days when the De Oliveira first came across. I think Damien De Oliveira came over from South Africa back in the 80s, and Worcestershire was one of those first counties who purely selected him on merit than anything else, and then many other counties followed suit. And then in Luton, of course, you've been part of our cricket club organising events. And moving on to this year's event then, so what can people expect at the event? What's the reason for organising this?
4: Okay, well, the key thing is it's free, okay? So, and it's an all-inclusive event. So the event is on Sunday, the 2nd of August, which is a week on Sunday. We kick off with a fantastic Sen game, which you've organised for us in the morning. So we're delighted to have the guys and girls doing that. At 12 o'clock, the celebrity game will start. And we've got some big hitters. I don't know if they're big cricket hitters, but there's some big hitters coming, that's for sure. So we've got Alex Revell, who's the current first team manager here at Stevenage Football Club. We've got the former England, Liverpool and Man City goalkeeper, David James. So JMO has very kindly agreed to play his third game for us. Monty Panesar doesn't really need any introduction, I don't think, at Luton or Luton Town and Indians for sure. And it's actually... it was actually in memory of my dad, actually, who passed away actually the night before the last game. So it's the Lieutenant Colonel Hoskins 11, which I'm captaining, against the Monty Panesar 11. Mr. Luton himself, Mick Harford, will make an appearance, as he always does for me. And he's really got behind all of this charity work that we've been doing actually since 2000. Well, it stretches back to 2015. We had a break when I worked at Worcestershire, but Mick is a huge advocate of what we're trying to do, and we're very grateful for him giving his time up to do it. So the day is all-inclusive, fun, friendly, family day. It's free, as I've said. What have we got? We've got drinks concessions. We've got food concessions. We've got plenty to do for the kids. There'll be an inspirational cricket match in the morning, and I've seen the guys and girls. In fact, I saw them last night, as you know, so it was lovely to meet them. And then in the afternoon, there'll be the main event, if I can put it that way. The standard of cricket will vary. There'll be people that are pretty useless, and there's some clearly international players playing in it as well. So it's a complete mix, complete cross-section, just a big, fun family day, community day in Luton. And we hope that a lot of people come down to support us.
3: Absolutely. So if anybody was able to pop down last year, we held it on Sunday the 3rd of August 2025. That again, David, thank you to you and your team for organising a wonderful fundraiser. That was for another local charity called CALM. CALM stands for Campaigning Against Living Miserably. And the day was absolutely brilliant, thoroughly enjoyed by everybody that was able to come down. And I guess the main difference this time is we had the disability cricket team playing a shorter, much shorter version of lunchtime, but this year we've given them a lot more time. Yes. And you said quite rightly, and the day starts at 9 o'clock in the morning. I think some of the organizers will be there from about 7 o'clock onwards, setting up, etc. By 9 o'clock, really, we are aiming to get the disability cricket match started. It is Luton Town Indians disability team that we've been running here for This is our 14th season now, I believe. And even now, I have people coming up to me saying, oh, Muhammad Umar, I didn't know you were doing disability cricket in Luton. So part of the reason we're doing this to again raise its profile, make more people aware of the excellent work that goes on at the cricket club, and to include people with disabilities, and also to showcase our talent. So our neighbours from Hertfordshire are bringing their disability cricket team, a mixed disability team, to come and play with us. And they are predominantly based at Hatfield Hard Cricket Club, but they have players from all over Hertfordshire. So Hertfordshire being a much bigger county, chances are they're able to get greater talent, but equally it will be played in the best spirit of the game. So we are absolutely delighted that they're able to join us on the morning, and the disability team will play a T20 pace cricket. So they'll have 20 overs a side, and they will bat and bowling pace. And those of you that are not familiar with that, it's a bit like our good old PE lesson in schools. If you're at minus five, but you carry on batting for your allocated overs. We aim to have finished that game by about 11 o'clock, give or take 5 or 10 minutes at the top, very most. And then there would be lots of other things. I think the Dole team will be here with the drums, etc. And yes, there are raffles and other things to try and raise as much funds as we possibly can for this amazing charity that we are raising funds for. And David, if you could tell us a bit about this charity, please.
4: Okay, so the charity was set up, I think it was 7.5 years ago, by a gentleman called Shane. Shane was he was street homeless, basically, and he came up with an idea of providing, I think it was a jacket potato van, actually, for homeless people in Stevenage. He did it for about 6 weeks, I believe, and then realised that actually we're now heading into November, and actually people do need to eat in the cold months of obviously December and January and whatnot. So that's basically how the whole thing was formed. Fast forward seven and a half years, because they've just celebrated their 7th year anniversary, and Shane is still part of Feed That Warm Up, although he stepped down, and the sort of operational lady is called Barbara, and she is a very inspirational lady, I have to say, and she is mad passionate about what she does in the community here in Stevenage, but also in Hitchin as well. So they have two hubs. They have one at Stevenage Football Club, which is very generously donated by the owner and chairman here, Phil Wallace. And that's on a Monday night. And then they have an operation that runs in Hitchin on a Wednesday night in a church. And they're feeding about 140, 150 people a week. But Feed Up Warm Up is far more than just the feed up. The warm up side of it is about trying to help the individuals that are using the service. And that's through counselling, that's through trying to get them into work, that's in trying to get them into housing. They run a food bank from both centres now as well, which sadly is much needed today. And there's a couple of examples that when I first sat with Barbara, we talked about. She gave me a couple of stories, and I'll be honest with you, I was sold with doing the cricket match for Feed Up Warm Up within 15 seconds anyway, just Barbara's personality and enthusiasm. But she told me two stories, and it's not just about homeless people. So we live in 2026, and unfortunately society dictates that there are, you know, some people better off than others. There's a gentleman that goes to the Stevenage Feed Up Warm Up on a Thursday evening, the third Thursday evening of the month. Now, he goes and he has a cup of tea and he uses the food bank facility, but he doesn't eat. And his story is tragic, to be honest with you. His story is that both he and his wife work full time, but they cannot afford to feed their children for the fourth week in a month. And I think, as I said, in 2026, that's just ridiculous. So his wife and kids don't know he uses the feed-up warm-up facility. They think he goes to Tesco's or Sainsbury's to buy the weekly shopping. So there's one evidence there of not just someone that's street homeless, but obviously somebody that is really struggling financially, but obviously has a family and he needs to provide for. And I think that's, dare I say, a pretty poor show in what we're doing today. So that's another example of the type of people that use this service. There's a lot of people obviously I work in the football club here at Stevenage, you know, the doors open at 5 o'clock on a Monday and there is a queue of people from about 3 o'clock, and they are literally just waiting to have something to drink and eat. Another example is there's a gentleman that goes on a Monday night here who doesn't actually use the food bank facility, and he doesn't get fed, he has a drink. But it's the only time in the whole week that he actually talks to a human being. And I'm laughing when I say it, but it's tragic. I mean, it's awful. Yeah. So what Barbara and her team are doing, which was obviously founded by Shane originally, is fantastic work locally. The football club here, Stevenage, are firmly behind what she's doing. I'm now engaged with it from a cricketing charity point of view. And we're delighted that they're going to be there at Luton on the day. They can sit and talk to people that are interested in what they do. And you never know, there might be people interested in how they can be, you know, how they can help them. So a fantastic charity.
3: Absolutely. And thank you so much for sharing those stories with us, Dave. And that is unfortunately the harsh reality. If I come at it from a school's perspective, our listeners, many of you will know that I am a qualified teaching profession and a Senko. And when we look at the free school meals terminology, for example, there are many, many children who are on free school meals. And unfortunately, summer is a tough time for them because that element of hot meal at lunchtime stops once school is running. Where do they go then? And that's where we rely on local charities, local clubs. I know there are many organizations in Hertfordshire, Bedfordshire, Buckinghamshire, and across the country who put on activities specifically for children free school meals so that they can benefit from that. But the example you just given to David, that's one that's slightly different to the one that a lot of charities or clubs cater for. That's predominantly for families who are just above the threshold where they qualify for welfare benefits. And that, I think, is something we hope the new Prime Minister will look at very, very closely. What about those who work day and night, both parents working, to make ends meet? And just because they are above the threshold which would make them eligible, they do not end up qualifying or become eligible for anything like this. And that's why we are hoping that common sense will prevail and there would be support for those hardworking families. And when we talk about people on preschool meals, but no means do we, you know, try to give the impression that it's through anybody's fault as such. We know for a fact that at the moment, even for graduates, when they are applying for jobs, it's not easy. I know a recent graduate who filed an application form, and there were over 100 applications submitted before this, one job. They had to then close the application deadline earlier and say, "We're very sorry, we cannot take any more on. There's such a huge demand." When I worked as a governor at one of our local schools a few years ago, we put an advert out for 2 learning mentors, and 82 applicants put forward the application. 82. How do you even begin to shortlist? And then you're left with 30 or 40 who are excellent candidates.
4: Yeah.
3: It's not easy. So, you know, we are in a situation where communities are struggling. They need to have some way to go to. And the classic example that you gave this gentleman on the third Thursday or the third week of the month going in, that's when your salary coming in begins to dry up towards the end of the month before payday. What do you do then? You've got family to support, you've got children to feed. And I think the work that Barb and her team are doing are absolutely amazing. And that also helps us to understand the misconception around feeding the needy. It's not just people who might be out on the streets. Actually, there are many, many families who might be living in a house behind brick walls, but might actually be not feeding themselves very well at all. And that's where we've got to be able to break those barriers, and we've got to provide that for them. So an amazing charity, You mentioned at the beginning that Shane started this up. He's somebody who's been through that experience himself, unfortunately.
4: Correct.
3: If anybody wants to read up on his story, you can go to Feed Up Warm Up. I think it's .com. If you put it in any search engine, Feed Up Warm Up will come up. .co.uk, yes. And there his story is on the very first page. And then you can support the charity directly through the website. And what we are organizing for Sunday, the 2nd of August, I think it's important to be clear to the listeners that there won't be any cuts taken by the cricket club or by Dave and his team. This is purely to support Feed Up Warm Up.
4: 100%. Every penny that we raise, and we do it through a Just Giving page, goes to the charity. Yeah. At the moment, just so you're aware, we've raised £22,600 and it's rising. We did, for Calm last year, raise £35,000, which was just off the scale incredible. But, you know, whatever little or much people can give, we would love people to continue to make the donations. Unfortunately, we've just talked about, you know, what these guys provide for our communities, plural, and it's incredible. So the more we can raise, the better. There is another story that's just come to mind, and it's quite an important story. So apart from helping people initially, Barbara tries to help people in the medium and long term as well. And there is an SIA qualified security guy that's on the door on a Monday night here in Stevenage. Now, I wasn't aware that he was street homeless originally. Barbara has got him into education. She's got him a qualification. She's now got him a job. She's now got him a home. And he now on a Monday night, because he's qualified to do so, is the security or the door for the evening. And he gives his time for free as a thank you for what Barbara has done for him. So again, I think that's another nice story about, you know, how you can help some. She quotes something, you're two paychecks away from using her facility. Two paychecks away from using your facility. So, yeah, and another thing, and again, this is Barbara talking, not me, but I've certainly listened to what she has to say. The people that come on a Monday and a Wednesday night, she calls them guests. They're her guests for the evening. So she gives them actually some dignity. Everyone deserves a bit of dignity, whoever you are, wherever you're from, et cetera, et cetera. But as I say, you know, I'm an advocate for this charity. We're delighted to have them on board, and she will be there in person with a team of people.
3: Absolutely. And I think that is another classic example of somebody who ends up in a situation not because they're not intelligent, not because they don't have the skill sets, but because life becomes harsh and tough at times. Yeah. And that's where we as a society, as a community, need to be able to pull together and be able to support them in the best way possible. You know, we are living in times where there's a lot of conflict, a lot of uncertainty around the world, and within our own individual communities, these small gestures of support are a massive hope, bringing some degree of normality, if we can use the word, or some sense of peace to somebody. And I understand they go above and beyond. I think somebody mentioned the fact that there might be somebody who can offer them a haircut or facilities to have a shower, etc. as well. So it's more than just in turn up here, have a meal and off you go, which by itself is still a great thing. Actually, taking the time to listen to their story and then offering them some kind of support. And the example you mentioned about somebody perhaps being just two paychecks away from using these facilities. In schools, I currently work freelance, but when I was in my AR school role, I remember a supply teaching advocate once mentioning the fact that never undermine the hard work of a supply teacher. And she was addressing a group of teachers on permanent contracts, saying to them, you could potentially be just one lesson observation away from becoming a supply teacher. What she meant was the fact that, you know, regardless of your hard work, if your lesson is seen by somebody who doesn't quite understand how you're trying to deliver it, and they end up putting you down, that could jeopardize your career. And what happens if your career is jeopardized? You end up relying on charities of this sort. So absolutely credit to Barbara and her team for Shane to have started this off in the first place. And, for our community to recognize well and appreciate the hard work that's going on, and to come down and support them in a way where you are enjoying two very different types of cricket matches free of charge. You know, your own local disability cricket team showcasing their

0: a quarter for England. I think it was 2004, five, if I'm not mistaken, the first time from North End. So, you know, getting to meet these amazing people. We are coming to the end of this half of the show. Just as a gentle reminder for people, then please, date, time, and of course, David, for this big event. And if you could just remind us, please, when is the event on?
1: Okay, so it's on Sunday, the 2nd of August. It's at Luton Town and Indians Cricket Club in Wardown Park. It's free. There's free parking. There's free entry. And hopefully there'll be lots of fun on the day.
0: Brilliant. Thank you so much, David. And we are going to a short break now. Assalamu alaikum wa rahmatullahi wa barakatuh.
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1: Please do not message or call, as the following program is a rerun of a previous live show. Any announcements made during the repeat may now not be applicable.

0: بسم الله والحمد لله والصلاة والسلام على رسول الله أما بعد السلام عليكم ورحمة الله وبركاته Welcome back to the second half of tonight's Sunday the Community Show with me Hafiz Muhammad Umar and if you were with us during the first half of the show you will know that we are delighted to be joined by David Hoskins. David, welcome back to the show.
1: Thank you. Thanks for having me again.
0: Thank you so much for rejoining us. And the listeners, we are talking about the biggest event of the year at our cricket club, that's Luton Town Indians Cricket Club. It's called Cricket for Hope, where we are going to be working very, very closely with David and his team in raising funds for an incredible local charity. It's called Feed Up Warm Up, predominantly specializes in offering help and support to the homeless community. But as David mentioned earlier, that their offer extends way beyond that. It's not just for those that are homeless, but for anybody who is experiencing any degree of poverty or hardship. These amazing people pull together and they offer support. It sounded like some kind of counseling, social opportunity, as well as having an opportunity to work towards possible career or a qualification and to pull them out of the difficulty they find themselves in. So we will come back to David to tell us a bit more about it very shortly. Before I do that, just as a reminder that we are pre-recording this event, show for Wednesday the 22nd of July 2026. So please do not call into the studio. And we are in the middle of the Disability Celebration Month. Lots of events have already taken place in and around Luton. There are more to still come. And I mentioned some of these at the beginning of the show, and I very quickly remind our listeners that if they want to get involved in the outdoor bowls, Lancaster Avenue Outdoor Bowls Club is looking for new members. Please pop down or inquire. They are very much wanting to have a wheelchair accessible ramp there for access to the green very, very soon as well. So please do get in touch with them. If you want to play boccia, you can go on to boccia, that's bocia.uk.com/aboutboccia to get involved, or drop an email to James, and that's James Timmins, james@beactivebeds.co.uk. And the Henge Festival takes place at the Toko Youth Hub, 7 Gordon Street, Luton, on Friday the 24th of July from 1 till 5 p.m. And beg your pardon, that was Toko Youth Festival. The Henge Festival takes place on Saturday the 1st and Sunday the 2nd of August from 12 o'clock onwards. It's at Luton Henge by Marsh House. Free entry, but Sunday the 2nd of August, I hope you will spare for our biggest event of the year at Luton Town Indians Cricket Club. And then there's the Luton Barco Festival taking place on Saturday the 15th of August 2026. And finally, if you want to get involved in the Sun newsletter through local offer at Luton Borough Council, please drop an email to Sarah Maffrey, that's Sarah, S-A-R-A-H dot M-A-F-F-R-E at luton.gov.uk. So, back to Sunday the 2nd of August 2026 with the biggest event of the year in town. And David, remind the listeners, please, if they missed the first half of the show, very briefly, what the event is about.
1: Okay, so the event is about raising money for an incredible charity, which you've just mentioned, which is Feed Up Warm Up. Sunday the 2nd of August, Luton Town Indians Cricket Club in Bordown Park. Free parking, free entrance, basically a free day. Hoping to watch some inspirational guys and girls in the morning, which I know you've organised for us, which is fantastic, so thank you. And then having some fun watching some superstars of sport, actually, if I can put it that way, one of which is a cricketing superstar, obviously Monty. But we've got Mick Harford, we've got David James, the England goalkeeper, we've got Alex Ravel, current first-team manager of Stevenage. So we've got a really good mix of ex-professional sportsmen, a few capable cricketers, a number of not capable cricketers, but we're all there to have a good day and have lots of fun. So, as I said, it's free. It's a family event. It's an all-inclusive event. And the day starts at 9 o'clock. The main event starts at 12 o'clock. There's food stalls, there's drink stalls, there's stuff for the kids to do there. So we really want everybody in Luton to get on board and to come down and support us on the day.
0: Absolutely. Thank you so much for summing that up so beautifully, David. And as they've mentioned, listeners, that the day starts at 9 o'clock in the morning, and that's where you get an opportunity to watch our very own Luton Disability Cricket Team and playing a friendly match against Hertfordshire. For those of you that are not aware, we started disability cricket at Luton Town Indians Cricket Club back in 2013. So this is essentially our 14th year, if I'm not mistaken, yeah, 2012, end of 2012, 2013, we started this. So it has been running for a number of years. We've played at some of the best venues in the country, so at Lords, at Headingley, at Swellick, in Sophia Gardens, in Cardiff, over the borders into Scotland. So we want to make sure that our local community is able to see what we have to offer. And if they want to get involved in disability cricket on a Monday evening, we have a free cricket training session for people with disabilities from 6 to 7. Which you were able to join us very kindly last night, David, during a training session. And we want to make sure people see what mixed disability cricket has to offer. We are delighted that our neighbours from Hertfordshire County Cricket Board are going to be joining us for this friendly match on the Sunday, 2nd of August in the morning. And we are currently working closely with Hertfordshire to develop the specific disability cricket. So blind cricket, for example, is something that we are working on at the moment. And that's something that's been running by Professor Richard Grayson at Hampstead Cricket Club for just over a year now. And we want to make sure that we can either signpost our players there, or if there is enough demand here, get something set up in Luton as well. So these are the kind of opportunities we're working towards. Wheelchair cricket is another thing we're looking at. And Stoke Mandeville are hosting wheelchair cricket, I think it's later this month. So we want to make sure people are aware of what's available out there for them. So that's an opportunity for you to see what disability cricket looks like. And I know David and I shared a couple of stories before we went to break. And one just comes to mind now about how a medical condition or a disability can change life for a person, but sport can offer hope. There's a young man that plays for our Hertfordshire Covents blind cricket team. He was fully sighted, living independently in Berlin, Garden City, working. And back in 2010, he said one Saturday morning, he woke up with a bit of a leaky eye. And he went over to his parents to see them. And he just mentioned, oh, you know, I've got a bit of this leak coming from one eye. Stayed the night with his parents. Next morning, he woke up and there was the same leak coming from the other eye. So they didn't think too much of it, but thought, you know what, Monday morning, we'll go in and get it checked out. And they went, initial tests revealed that he had developed Leber's disease, which meant that his eyesight was going to be lost in the one eye within a week and the second eye within a month. So by the end of the month, he was completely blind. This was in 2010. And as you can imagine, somebody in their late 20s, early 30s, living independently, doing things on their own accord, to be suddenly dependent. He couldn't live on his own, had to move back with his parents. And he ended up getting into a very, very difficult situation mentally, psychologically, and totally understandable. And by the time they got to 2011, he was struggling with his mental health massively. And then somebody said to him, mate, look, you were quite good at sport. Why didn't you try something? And then there was taster session going on for blind cricket. He went, had a go, and he turned out to be brilliant because he played cricket before when he was fully sighted. He had knew what to do. It's just a case of adapting to a different ball, different rules, etc. By 2012, he was called up for the England blind team to play an Ashes match against Australia.
1: Brilliant.
0: Within 2 years of losing sight, you know, he was able to come back and do something. And we are talking about charities here who go out of the way to bring about life-changing experiences. And this is what sport can offer when we look at inclusion at its finest. So I guess our message here is come down on the 2nd of August. Please support Feed That Warm-Up. Please have a look at accessible cricket opportunities there. I'm sure there's hockey, there's football, there's rugby, tennis, you know, you will have seen all of these. How do you get involved? You know, don't let your disability limit the amount you can do. There are opportunities out there. And then one phrase I often use is looking at ability. And this is a classic example. Don't let your disability stop you from what you are able to do. So that will be showcased in the morning of the 2nd of August. And then we have a massive itinerary for the rest of the day, in addition to that huge itinerary in the morning, which will include these amazing people that we talked about earlier, who, by the way, at the end of this show today, you'll be able to hear from some of those amazing guests who will be attending. Moving back to the work of the charity, then, David, please, if you could just remind our listeners when the Feed Up Warm Up sessions take place and where.
1: Okay, so Feed Up Warm Up is based here at Stevenage Football Club on a Monday evening. They're catering for up to 100 guests, as I used the word earlier. And then they are in Hitchin on a Wednesday evening, and they are feeding between 60 and 70 guests there a week. It's, you know, there is clearly a demand for it. There's a demand for the food bank section of it as well, which we've talked about. But I said it before, I just find it tragic in 2026 that, you know, we're having to, or Barbara and the fantastic charity is having to provide a service. It just baffles me. But anyway, that's the way the world is, I'm afraid.
0: And a huge thank you to Barbara and her team there for the incredible work they do. And also understand there are a number of very generous sponsors who have got themselves involved for this big event.
1: Yeah, I mean, Greenbridge Housing, which is actually a Luton-based charity. So Jackie, who's also another persuasive lady, Jackie is fronting Greenbridge Housing. She's going to be there on the day. They are our event sponsor, match sponsor for the day. So we're incredibly grateful for their generosity and interest, to be honest with you. They're really promoting the event for us. But there's a few others that we must talk about. So DBS, which is David Blakely Services, they are the front of shirt sponsor for both Monty's team and mine. GCIS, which is our sleeve sponsor. So Gav and Paul, who own GCIS, again, have for the second year running, I've decided that they'd like to be part of what we're doing. Equity, which is a company that sponsored our cap. Hall & Watts, which is the back of shirt sponsor for both sides. And then there are some other charities, HG Construction, who have been very generous in donating to this, but also help Barbara and Feed Up Warm Up. So it's nice that Chris and his team have got on board. Landsmith Global, that's Graham Langton. Graham made a very generous donation to this charity. And again, you know, £22,500 is an awful lot of money to raise, and he made a significant donation towards that. Peter Bracey's accountants, Peter's also got involved, so thank you. And then last but not least, Dan Gay Support Services, which is an incredible little business that Dan has there. He provides support and care for youngsters, and he is one of our sponsors as well. So I may have missed some there, but certainly, you know, we have many sponsors for this event. We're not interested, or we're not after any more sponsorship. We've managed to tick all the boxes there. But it's great that not just a community, but a business community is getting involved in what we're trying to do. So we're very grateful for that. We're on a march. We need to deliver the day, which we will do on the 2nd of August. This is the last charity game we're doing. So back in 2014, one of my teammates, Phil Milton, died, sadly, in the Peace Hospice. And Phil was diagnosed with leukemia and died a few weeks later. So we sat in an AGM. So St John Fisher Cricket Club is the cricket club that I play for and I'm captain of. We sat in a committee meeting and said, look, let's try and do something for the Peace Hospice that looked after Phil. We thought we would raise £1,000 playing sort of old man's cricket and, you know, just give something back. Mm. And then when I presented him with a cheque for £14,000 and Devin Malcolm had played for me and Nick Harford and Monty and Pax, who was obviously a loved member of Luton Town Indians, Subash, we thought, well, actually, maybe we're onto something here. Maybe actually that what we're doing can help other people. So we started off with the Peace Hospice. As I said, we gave them over £14,000, which they were clearly delighted with. Other charities that we've contributed to was Cricket Without Boundaries. Cricket Without Boundaries is an African AIDS charity. And in cricket, the first thing you learn as a kid is to protect your stumps, i.e. don't get out. And obviously there's a protection thing around AIDS. So John Walmsley, who was one of our players, actually took, I think it was £9,000 over to Africa and distributed that for us, which was great. We've done work with Crime Beat, which was the then High Sheriff of Bedfordshire's charity, Merrill Dolin. You've mentioned Calm, and then of course we've got Feed Up Warm Up this year. Oh, the one I've missed actually was Cricket with Children with Cancer. We made a large donation to Children with Cancer. So, you know, great day, great charities that we've supported. We just want one last push for Feed Up Warm Up, and we can sign off or walk off or bow out or whatever the expression is. I think one thing's important to mention here: in cricket, if you score 100, which I've never done, by the way, I have the number 88 on the back of my shirt because that's my highest score. but if you score 100, you've obviously had a good game. We have now raised £105,000, I think it is, over £100,000.
0: Absolutely amazing.
1: So whatever we get in addition, we will be 100 and something not out, and that's how we're going to sign off. So.
0: But that is wonderful. Thank you so much for summing up your incredible journey to supporting a number of amazing charities there, David. And listeners, if you were with us in the first half of the show, you know that David mentioned that there was over £34,000 raised for Calm last year. We're currently at £22,000 for this year's event with just under 2 weeks to go, and then we've got the big day itself. We know Luton has a reputation of being generous. Whether it's Ramadan, whether it's Christmas, whether it's any other reason to give, we pull together as a community. You know, all the major festivals around the world, Diwali, etc., we pull together and we make sure we give generously. And this is an event for not just cricket lovers, but for humanity, really, for all of us at our local level. You know, what is it that we can do? Can we get anywhere near the 34,000 we raised together last year? And I have a feeling we might even be able to go above and beyond that, you know, which would be incredible. So I know David has been very, very modest and said, you know, come enjoy the day. Absolutely. But come enjoy the day with something in mind that you're going to be contributing towards this amazing day. Now, if you can afford to be financially, please, within your, you know, generous means, do so. If you can't, put the word out there. You will have heard this on the radio. This will be on our Send in the Community Instagram page, on the Spire Fans page. It will be on Luton Town Indies Cricket Club page. It'll be on David's page, on various the groups. Just share it, please. Share it within your networks. Encourage people to attend. If they can't stay for the whole day, can they stay for an hour or two, half an hour, even whatever? Your presence matters. We want to see you all there. Come and see what the charity does. Who knows, you might get a chance to have a look at Monty bowling or David James batting or Mick running between the wickets, as he so passionately wanted to do last year from the first ball he faced. So you don't know. But pop down, come and see us. It'll be amazing to have you at Luton Town Indies Cricket Club on Sunday the 2nd of August. We are coming towards the end of the show. We've got just over 5 minutes to go. But before we wrap up, you will get an opportunity to hear from some of the amazing people who are going to be playing on the day. Just tell us a bit about each of those four that are going to be sending the message very shortly then, please, David.
1: Okay, so first is Mick Harford. Mick Harford. Well, I call him Mr. Luton, and I think he is Mr. Luton. He's not just Mr. Luton Football Club, Luton Town Football Club, rather. He's Mr. Luton in general. He has been associated with that club for decades, and he's truly passionate about club and town. He was the first guy to score a goal for Chelsea in the Premiership, which most people don't know. He got two caps for England. He played for a variety of different clubs, but you know, he's known for being a Luton Town footballer. In addition, Monty Panesar, so both Mick and Monty have played in all six games, so thank you to both of them. Monty Panesar started his cricket at Luton Town Indians Cricket Club. He was mentored by Dave Parsuth, Deepak Parsuth, who sadly passed away a couple of years ago. And to be fair on Monty, I mean, you know, he's clearly the king of the crop for the players that are playing, but he always plays it in the right spirit. He's always given us our time and he's always promoted it heavily. So we're grateful to him. David James is the most capped goalkeeper. Sorry, he's got the most appearances for a goalkeeper in the Premier League. He's got 50 or 60 England caps. I'm a Liverpool fan. I probably shouldn't say that working at Stevenage, but I am a Liverpool fan. And he obviously played at Watford, Liverpool, Man City, won the FA Cup with Portsmouth. And Dave's the first to admit he's not a cricketer, although he actually did score 37 last year, which was good.
0: He had some big shots as well, straight back one or two, I remember.
1: I can't remember too many straight bats, but anyway, I can't remember.
0: Towards Cal Corners, long one-ish.
1: There you go. But,
0: a
1: really lovely guy, yeah. He is also a patron and an ambassador of Feed Up Warm Up, which I didn't know originally. And look, you know, these guys are, all of them are very busy guys, but it's great for them to give their time up. And last but not least, I mustn't forget Alex Ravel. So Alex is the first team manager here at Stevenage Football Club. I've worked with Revs for the last 3 years. I would class Revs as the similar, he's Mr. Stevenage, whereas Mick's Mr. Luton, if that makes sense. Yeah, Alex did play here and other clubs as well. He's been a coach here. He's been part of the academy here. He's been an assistant manager and is now the first team manager. And last season, we finished in the playoffs in League One. One place above Luton, I may add. Yeah. So there you go. He's a lovely guy. I'm told he's a good cricketer, so we'll wait and see. But it's very nice of him to give his time up as well.
0: Brilliant.
1: And just very briefly, in the past, we've had the likes of Devon Malcolm. So Devon Malcolm, possibly, I don't know if Archer is quicker than him, but probably one of the fastest bowlers England have ever produced. We had Nathan Jones, who's the current manager of Charlton, but obviously Nathan was at Luton at the time. The chairman of Luton Town Football Club, David Wilkinson. David's always played and put his efforts into supporting us. So, you know, we had England disability team play last year. Ian Martin, who's the MD of England Cricket, he brought down an incredible two sides that actually put the afternoon game to shame, I think. But you know, from the moment we started to do this, we have had so much support. Yes, we've had a huge amount of success, and thankfully we've raised a huge amount of money, but you can't do it on your own. You have to do it with a team of people. So we're grateful.
0: Yeah. David, thank you so much for all you're doing, and we very much look forward to be playing with you on Sunday, the 2nd of August at Luton Town Indians Cricket Club.
1: Thank you. Thank you for having me on. Appreciate it.
0: And listeners, that's all for now. Do stay tuned to hear some messages from some of those amazing retired professionals or current professionals in Alex's case. We'll be sharing the messages with you. Wassalamu alaikum wa rahmatullahi wa barakatuh.
2: Hi guys, Alex Ravel here from Stevenage Football Club. I'm really looking forward to playing in the celebrity cricket match at Luton Town and Indians Cricket Club on Sunday the 2nd of August. I'm playing for Lieutenant Colonel's Hoskins Invitational Team alongside David James and Mick Harford, playing against the Monty Panesar Invitational Team. And the charity that we're supporting this year is Feed Up and Warm Up, and it's a local charity serving both Stevenage and Hitchin, and we have already raised over £22,000. 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It's free, so please come along. See you soon. Cheers, Revs.
3: Hi, everyone. It's Mick Harford from Luton Town Football Club. I just want to give a big shout-out to the Charity Cricket Day on the 2nd of August at the Luton and Indians Cricket Club in Wardown Park. It's for Feed Up and Warm Up Charity, which help a lot of people in the surrounding areas. It's David Hoskins' team versus Monty Panesar's team. Along with myself, David James and Alex Ravel will be there. And we need to win it this year. So please come along and support. It's an amazing charity. It's an amazing day. Free entry, great fun, and you'll have a fantastic day. See you on the 2nd of August. All the best.
4: Hi, guys. Dave James here. Now that the football tournament has finished, it's on to cricket. And on the 2nd of August, we have a wonderful charity game at Luton Town Cricket Club. Monty Panesar's 11 versus David Hoskins' 11. Alongside us will be Mick Harford, Alex Ravel, obviously Monty and David. The charity is Feed Up Warm Up, one of my favourite charities, doing a lot of great work in Hertfordshire for the homeless. Come along, support, donate. We might get to see Monty catch a ball. I might catch a ball, who knows? and Mick Harford might even score a six. It'll be a fun day like it was last year. 20,000 raised already. Plenty more to go. So come along, 2nd of August, Luton Town Cricket Club. See you there.
5: Hi everyone, it's Monty Panesar here. I just want to announce a celebrity cricket match is going to be held August the 2nd at the Luton Town Cricket Club. It will be invitation 11 from me versus a David Hoskins 11. Unfortunately, his father passed away last year during the game. And we've already raised £20,000. We've raised over £100,000 in all of these games. We're going to have Mick Harford, David James, Alex Revelle from the current Stevenage manager, and Dave Hoskins himself. So please, we're going to raise lots of money for Feed Up, Warm Up. Please come and join us August the 2nd. Save the date. I will be there turning the ball and hitting some sixes. Who knows? I may even take a catch.
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3: 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We will now be playing a talk by Sheikh Bilal Asad called The Lives of the Four Imams.
4: He said, okay, then how come you cannot fathom the fact that all of this creation, reversed backwards, results in Allah, who is the beginner, since numbers are an example of that. So that's number one. 10 counts back to zero, the creation counts back to the origin of God. He also had another reply when he became a scholar, and he said, if you had a ship and you traveled in that ship without the masts and without the sails, and without anyone operating it, and without the propellers, and without any of that, can the ship sail? They said no. He said, so how can you expect for this whole world to work and to move without someone conducting it and moving it? So these are some of his other arguments in logic. As for your second answer, now the Roman didn't have an answer to that. The second answer, where is God facing right now? He said, if you light up a candle, in which direction is the light facing? He said, I don't know. He said, Allah is Nur, and we don't understand His Nur. But if the Nur of the candle you cannot explain, how can you explain the creator of the candle and the creator of light? Which way is directing? In other words, the question you are asking is absurd. It's like, if you want me to put it in my terms, I hope that I can be equal to Abu Hanifa in this, I don't know, by far maybe not, and maybe a grain next to him. But it's like asking a question, can a triangle have four corners? It's an absurd question. No, it cannot have four corners because a triangle is a triangle. Allah is Allah, He's not like us. So the Roman was dumbfounded. In relation to the third question, what is Allah doing now? Abu Hanifa said, in order for me to answer your question, you have to come down so I may get up. Because it's unfair that I'm down here, people need to see me. Right, just like they saw you asking the question, they need to see me answer the question. I've already answered two, now it's only fair for you to give me the third answer. He goes, farewell. The Roman came down, Abu Hanifa went up, and he said, what Allah is doing right now is that He is degrading and destroying the argument of a Roman by placing him down and lifting the truth up, which I am representing. So that was Imam Abu Hanifa replying to him. So this was a young boy at the age of 10, which Allah had endued him with intellectual intelligence, extraordinary logic. My brothers and sisters, this goes to show to us that our deen also does not come without common sense and fitrah. This is a fitrah which Imam Abu Hanifa had. Al-Rasul Sallallahu Alaihi Wasallam tells us, كُلُّ مَوْلُودٍ يُولَدُ عَلَى الْفِطْرَةِ. Every newborn is born on this fitrah, this common sense of understanding. But their parents turned them into Christians or Jews or fire worshippers and the like. So Imam Abu Hanifa had the fitrah, it was strong in him. Without the fitrah, you cannot have knowledge of the deen. Al-Rasul Sallallahu Alaihi Wasallam, before he became the prophet, he had the fitrah of Ibrahim Alayhi Salaam, al-Din al-Hanif, worshipping one God. That's why he never worshipped the idols until he received the message, the Quran, at the age of 40. So the fitrah and the deen go hand in hand. Abu Hanifa was walking one day. How did he become that scholar? Now I bring you to the third part, and we end it with this inshallah. All the imams had what we call a point in their life where it changed their lives around. Changing point, a turning point. And Imam Abu Hanifa had that turning point when he was 21. Can anyone guess, if I quiz you, which of the four imams did not have a turning point? Yes. So it's Imam Ahmad. Very well. Very well done. Imam Ahmad ibn Hanbal was the only one of the four imams that did not have a turning point in his life. But Imam Abu Hanifa, Imam Malik, and Imam Shafi all had a time in their life where their lives changed. Imam Abu Hanifa was the oldest before he changed. He was 21. Walking along the street, he was late or going off on a business errand. Then he passed by one of the famous masjids of Kufa. And there was a famous imam there, Al-Imam al-Sha'bi, well known as. Imam al-Sha'bi had students of knowledge and he was calling them to come to the circle. SubhanAllah, it happened to be at that time. This is the will of Allah subhanahu wa ta'ala. Imam al-Sha'bi was standing outside the masjid and he saw Abu Hanifa walking away. He thought that he was one of his students. Do you know why he thought that, brothers and sisters? I'll tell you why. Imam al-Sha'bi had something, a piece of knowledge which they used to learn at that time. It was called ilm al-farasa. Ilm al-farasa, loosely translated today as the knowledge of genealogy. You look at a person and you can tell from his features what kind of a person he is or she is. Because you've learned the genealogy, features. And he looked at Abu Hanifa and he thought that he is one of the students of knowledge because he looked like that. So he asked him by mistake, "Well, young man, where are you going? The lesson is here." And Abu Hanifa said to him, "I'm just going to attend to my business." He said, "Money instead of ilm? No, no, no, come to your daras, you're not going to get away right now. Money comes later." And then when he realized after discussion that Imam Abu Hanifa was not one of his students, Imam al-Sha'bi looked at him and said the famous word. He said to him, "Your face is the face of a learned man, of one endued with wisdom, inshaAllah. You're going to be a container of knowledge. And it is a shame to see you, because I can see your face, a face of knowledge, to see you waste it, while you can benefit and become and build and lead this ummah." And truly Imam al-Sha'bi was right about this great Imam Abu Hanifa. Soon Abu Hanifa became the student of Imam al-Sha'bi. So Imam al-Sha'bi was the first teacher of Imam Abu Hanifa. The thing about Imam al-Sha'bi was that he was a man who learnt ilm al-kalam. He was a dialectic. I don't know if you know what that means. Do you want me to tell you what it means? Dialectic. It's like they used a lot of logic in words and interpretations. So they based a lot on language and on interpretations of things. And he used a lot of logic and common sense. This was the first teacher of Imam Abu Hanifa, and he stayed with him for a little while, a few years. And some people use this as an excuse to say that Imam Abu Hanifa was a person, a dialectic as well, a person of ilm al-kalam and logic. But this is untrue. Imam Abu Hanifa actually, although he enjoyed the knowledge of Imam al-Sha'bi, only up to the point of ilm al-kalam and interpretation dialectics, Imam Abu Hanifa did not find a liking to that. It didn't tickle his fancy, if you like. So after maybe a couple of years, Imam Abu Hanifa, although he respected and loved Imam al-Sha'bi and took from him the knowledge of how ilm al-kalam occurs, philosophy of words and dialectics, he understood how it works. Imam Abu Hanifa's first teacher was one of the bloodlines of the Prophet sallallahu alaihi wasallam, who learnt from, actually it was Ja'far al-Sadiq was among his first teachers. Ja'far al-Sadiq was the student of his father Muhammad al-Baqir, who was the student from Al-Hasan al-Husayn, who were the students of their father Ali radiallahu anhu. And that's it. The actual direct teacher of Imam Abu Hanifa, who was the student of Ja'far al-Sadiq, was Hammad ibn Abi Sulayman. Hammad was the direct teacher, the first teacher of Imam Abu Hanifa for many years. We're talking about a good 18 years he was his teacher. And who was Hammad ibn Sulayman? Let me tell you quickly about him so you can appreciate Abu Hanifa more. Imam Hammad ibn Abi Sulayman was the direct student who learned his fiqh of a teacher called Ibrahim al-Nakha'i, who learned his teaching from Imam Ja'far al-Sadiq, who learned his teachings from his father, who learned his teachings, his fiqh, from Abdullah ibn Abbas, Abdullah ibn Mas'ud, radiallahu anhu. We all know Abdullah ibn Mas'ud, radiallahu anhu, who learned his fiqh together with Ali ibn Abi Talib, radiallahu anhu. This is very crucial to note, to tell us that Imam Abu Hanifa did not just take his knowledge from anyone like that. His knowledge descended from Abdullah ibn Mas'ud, from Ali ibn Abi Talib radiallahu anhu, which teaches you a lot about the mindset of Imam Abu Hanifa. And we all know Ali radiallahu anhu, Abdullah ibn Mas'ud. Abdullah ibn Mas'ud, as the Prophet ﷺ praised him as being, saying, he is the one, if you want to learn the Qur'an well, you take it from him. Abdullah ibn Mas'ud, a great mufassir of the Qur'an. And he also said, the best memorizer and reciter of the Qur'an. He said, if you want to learn the Qur'an the way it was sent, learn it from this man, Abdullah ibn Mas'ud. And Ali radiallahu anhu was a man of extraordinary intelligence, especially in being a judge. Rasul sallallahu alayhi wa sallam praised Ali radiallahu anhu by saying, wa aqdahum Ali. He gave each of the companions great titles and he said, wa aqdahum Ali. And the best judge is Ali radiallahu anhu. So Abu Hanifa took this line of knowledge from them, which makes Abu Hanifa an excellent judge, an excellent faqih, and guess what? It makes him an excellent, renowned reciter and memorizer of the Qur'an. Let me explain to you how much I want to emphasize the recitation of the Qur'an to the extent of saying this. The direct student, the direct teacher of Abu Hanifa in Qur'an was none other than the great famous teacher, Asim. Asim is the teacher of Hafs, which is the way we recite the Qur'an. 90% of the people, or 80% of the people of the world, recite the Qur'an according to this rule called Hafs an Asim. Hafs an Asim. And Asim is the direct teacher of Abu Hanifa, and Asim took his recitation of the Qur'an, the chain of narration, from Abdullah ibn Mas'ud radiallahu anhu, whom the Prophet ﷺ said, whoever wants to learn the Qur'an the same way as it was sent down, then learn it from the tongue of Abdullah ibn Mas'ud. So Abu Hanifa was the third in line in that generation to learn of Abdullah ibn Mas'ud, basically. So we're not talking about a simple man here. We're talking about someone who was quite extraordinary in his teachings and knowledge. Basically, his teacher is Ali radiallahu anhu. So the stereotype of Abu Hanifa being of his own opinion is thrown in the rubbish. And I'd like to just quickly give you a very quick example of that, and then leave it with that, inshallah, to continue tomorrow. Imam Abu Hanifa was approached by one of the great grandsons of Muhammad sallallahu alayhi wa sallam. His name was Imam Bakir. Imam Bakir, great scholar. However, he heard the same rumor as what we hear today, that Abu Hanifa was a man who used his opinion more than using the dalil of the Prophet sallallahu alaihi wasallam. So what we call qiyas, analogy. Yes, he used analogy, but he thought that he exaggerated in it. Abu Hanifa did not use analogy. He used it only where he could not find a solution in the Quran and Sunnah, such as smoking cigarettes today. You can't find in the ayah in the Quran or hadith saying, and smoking cigarettes is haram. But by analogy, it's close to drugs. And by analogy, it's similar to killing yourself slowly. It's like a poison. We don't need us to prove that. The non-Muslim doctors and researchers have already told us that. I mean, we're pretty naive if we deny that. So Abu Hanifa would be something like this. If he existed today, he'd be the type that will tell you if cigarettes are halal and haram by qiyas, by analogy. This is where the opinion comes in. But even that is based on dalil, because he's using another ruling of Islam that has direct evidence from the Quran and Sunnah. So this Imam al-Bakir, he came to Imam Abu Hanifa and he said to him, Are you the man who refutes my grandfather by analogies and opinions? Who's his grandfather? Al-Rasul sallallahu alayhi wa sallam. So it's actually his great-grandfather. Great-great-grandfather. From the line of Fatima radiallahu anha. And Abu Hanifa replied to him this, "How dare I? How dare I?" And then he said to him, "Listen, if I was a man that followed opinion and analogy other than what the Prophet ﷺ said and Allah subhanahu wa ta'ala, then I say to you this, who is stronger, the man or the woman? Or who is weaker, the man or the woman?" He said, "The woman." He said, "Then by logic, in inheritance, the woman should get more than the man." "But I did not say that. I said what Allah and His Messenger said, 'Lidhakari mithlu hadhi al-unthayain.' For the boy is double of what the girl gets." And there is a wisdom behind that. If you want to read about it, you can read in the tafsir. He said, "But I didn't follow my opinion, I followed the dalil." So let me ask you a second question. What's more important, salat or sawm, prayer or fasting? He said, "Salat, prayer." He said, "Then by logical reasoning, by analogy, the woman who is in her menses during Ramadan should not make up. The woman who is menses in Ramadan doesn't have to pray, but she still has to make up her fasting, but doesn't make up her salat. Yet the salat is more important than the fasting." He said, "By analogy and by logic, I should say otherwise. But what I said was, no, she makes up her fasting only, according to the book of Allah and the Messenger sallallahu alayhi wa sallam." And he brought in a third thing. He said, "And I say, like what Ali radiallahu anhu said, if Radin is by analogy and logic only, then the people who wear their khuf, the khuf, we all know what a khuf is, yes, the one you wear, the leather sock, when you make wudu, you can wipe over if you haven't taken it off." He said, "By logic, I would have said that the dirtier part is the sole, the bottom of the khuf, not the top. Yet we follow the Prophet ﷺ that when you wipe over the khuf, you wipe over the top, not the bottom. Otherwise, should wipe over the bottom." By logic, I said what the Prophet ﷺ said. When he said this, Imam Muhammad Imam al-Bakir, he then looked at him and he praised him and said, "You are truly on the right guidance." And he grabbed his head and kissed it on his forehead. And he said to him, "Arafta falzam." You have understood, so stick to it. You have understood, now stick to it. So I just want to give this little introduction to the methodology of Imam Abu Hanifa. I hope that I have succeeded in, you know, sort of making, you know, building that setting, the environment, a bit about the society, a bit about who he is and which society he was born in, a little bit about his methodology. And now, inshallah, I think I'm ready for tomorrow to talk about him as a person. I want you to know him as if he's sitting here among us, as if he lives among us. And I will talk to you tomorrow, inshallah, about his trials and what he had to face to show you his courage. And I want to talk to you, inshallah, tomorrow about his piety and his character and his way of thinking with the people when he taught his students. I want to talk to you about his students as well. And inshallah, I want to talk to you about Imam Abu Hanifa's death and the quotes that he left behind and his fiqh, how he taught what he taught, how he taught his way, his school of thought. So I thank you for listening. Please come tomorrow, inshallah, it will be even more exciting. أقول قولي هذا وأستغفر الله لي ولكم فاستغفروه يا فوز المستغفرين. Before we end, brothers and sisters, let's inshallah put our hands and want to make dua, inshallah. Please say Ameen. اللهم إنا نسألك باسمك الأعظم الذي إذا سئلت به أعطيت. اللهم إنا نسألك بأسمائك الحسنى وبصفاتك العلى. اللهم إنا نسألك بنور وجهك الذي لا يرام. اللهم إنا نسألك بعلمك الذي لا يضام. اللهم إنا نسألك بأن نشهد أنك أنت الله لا إله إلا أنت الأحد الصمد الذي لم يلد ولم يولد ولم يكن له كفوا أحد أن تنصر إخواننا في سوريا وأن تنصر إخواننا في كل مكان مضطهدين. I ask Allah subhanahu wa ta'ala, so that you can understand me, brothers and sisters, in English. I ask Allah subhanahu wa ta'ala, with all his names and attributes and everything that is attributed to him subhanahu wa ta'ala, I ask him in his names and in his words. I ask him in the light which will never fade of his, and in his knowledge which never ends. I ask him subhanahu wa ta'ala with his great name, which he himself knows, to give victory to our brothers and sisters who are victimized in Syria. I ask Allah subhanahu wa ta'ala to give victory to all those who are oppressed and victimized, no matter where they are in the world. I ask Allah subhanahu wa ta'ala to assist our brothers and sisters, the old and the young, the pregnant women, the old men, the young sisters, the pious sisters, the decent sisters, the modest sisters, the children of Syria, to protect them and to relieve their hunger and to relieve their thirst and to relieve their poverty and to relieve their hardship and to relieve them from their pain, and to give them an alternative from which they are in, and to reward them extensively for the struggle that they are going through. I ask Allah subhanahu wa ta'ala to heal their pain and blood. I ask Allah subhanahu wa ta'ala to make Jannah their abode for the struggle and jihad which they are going through. I ask Allah subhanahu wa ta'ala to rid us from the tyrant ruler, from this ruler of theirs, Bashar, and his regime. I ask Allah subhanahu wa ta'ala to rid us from people like him and those who support the killing and support victimization of victims. I ask Allah subhanahu wa ta'ala to fill this world with justice and rid us from injustice. I ask Allah subhanahu wa ta'ala to open a door for those who want to assist them and help them, protect them into their place. I ask Allah subhanahu wa ta'ala to help us, open a door for us to assist them even more. For wallahi, it burns the heart and it quavels the mind. I ask Allah subhanahu wa ta'ala that out of this pain and struggle, to make successful the meek and to bring them up into leadership. We ask Allah subhanahu wa ta'ala that his plan is the same plan as he had for the children of Israel at the time of Pharaoh, where Allah subhanahu wa ta'ala said, blessed are the meek, for they will inherit the earth. هذا وصلى الله على نبينا محمد وعلى آله وصحبه أجمعين وآخر دعوانا أن الحمد لله رب العالمين. السلام عليكم.
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14: Bismillah, alhamdulillah, wassalatu wassalamu ala rasulillah wa ala alihi wa sahbihi ajma'in. So my sisters and my brothers, Imam Abu Hanifa rahmatullahi alayhi was not only a knowledgeable person who knew how to explain things and knew how to clarify things, he also knew how to get himself out of situations, but he was also a man

0: Definitely, first and foremost, of great, great faith, great connection to Allah subhanahu wa ta'ala, and this is what I want to talk to you about in a very short while. I wanted to say that Imam Abu Hanifa, when his Imam Hammad died, he took over his school. When he took over his school, he had 1,000 students. In 1 year, every single school in Kufa had closed down and they all joined in the school of Abu Hanifa. More than 50,000 students at one go. When we say student, I don't mean like the way I'm sitting here and you're sitting here. Or you go to school from 9 to 5 and another teacher comes. No, no, no. In those days when you said student, they basically lived with them. They were with them, their life. They even slept in the same place they slept. They ate with them. They were with them every single day in hardship and in ease. They were with them for years. When they finished taking everything they can from them, then they had to be qualified or they move on to the next imam. So Imam Abu Hanifa became that. Now I said earlier that some people, they think that Imam Abu Hanifa is just a man who uses his reason, his logic, you know, opinionated. There is a story that refutes that, of course. There was a man by the name of Imam Bakir. Imam Bakir was from the family line of the Prophet Muhammad sallallahu alaihi wasallam. He was the great grandson. Great-great-grandson of the Prophet sallallahu alaihi wasallam. So the Prophet was his great-great-grandfather. One day, he came up to Abu Hanifa and he said to him, "So you're the one who contradicts my grandfather by using logical reasoning. Meaning you contradict my grandfather Muhammad sallallahu alaihi wasallam. So you don't accept what he says, you accept what your logical mind says." Abu Hanifa looked at him and said, "How dare I? Let me prove it to you." He goes, "How?" He said, "Let me ask you a question. Who is weaker, the man or the woman?" He said to him, "The woman is weaker, physically." So he said, "Well then, it only makes sense that in inheritance, she should get more than the son. The daughter should get more of inheritance from her father than the son or mother. But she's weaker. But I didn't say that. I said what Muhammad sallallahu alaihi wasallam said, or what Allah said. لِلذَكَرِ مِثْلُ حَظِّ الْأُنثَيَيْنِ. For the boy, double of what the girl gets." There's a reason for that, of course, but I'm not talking about that. Then he asked him another question. He said, "Which is more important, prayer or fasting?" He said, "Prayer." He said, "Then by logical reasoning, the woman during her menses, she doesn't fast, right? Or pray. Is that right? But by logic, she should make up her prayers and not make up her fasting. Or at least both together. But instead, I said the opposite. I said what the Prophet sallallahu alaihi wasallam said, you make up your fasting, but you don't make up your prayer." And he used one more about Ali radiallahu anhu. That if you wore your khuf and you wanted to make wudu, logic reasoning says that you should wipe underneath that khuf rather than over on the top. But Islam says wipe over the top. So Imam Abu Hanifa, for those who think that he was a man that just uses logical reasoning, you are far away from the truth and you are far away from understanding who he really was. And unfortunately some people, they think that and they follow his school and they adopt the same method in their life. They use logical reasoning. And they don't realize that some of them go actually against the Prophet's teachings by just using common sense. And remember, the media and the society affects how we think. You know, the next thing we'll know is someone will come up and say, "Yeah, what's wrong with homosexuals? Logically, it's their business. So it's okay." And so on. When he said that, Imam Bakir, who is the great-great-grandson of the Prophet ﷺ, A tear came from dropped from his eye, and he grabbed Abu Hanifa's forehead and kissed it. And he said, "Thank you." You know, he loved him after that. Imam Abu Hanifa reached the state of mujtahid. Does anyone know what mujtahid means? A mujtahid? Anyone heard of that word? What do you mean?
1: When he can make his own luck, his own choices, his own school almost.
0: Very close. Good boy. Good young man. He said when he can make his own, but then when he can look at a verse or a hadith and from that directly make a ruling and people follow. So like a mufti, a mujtahid. The rest of us, we have to go through this. We have to go upon what scholars have said. Unfortunately, a lot of us here will make ourselves scholars, mashallah. Bang! And if someone opposes us, out come the boxing gloves. We shouldn't do that. It's not about your ego. It's about the religion of Allah. And if you had known how important, how dangerous it is, then you would have cut your tongue and swallowed it so you could never talk again. Because if you say something wrong, without knowledge, you would have lied on the tongue of the Prophet ﷺ. And the Prophet, peace be upon him, said, "Whoever lies deliberately about me," meaning you don't care, you say without knowledge, you follow your ego just to look right, and the other person wrong, then you have preserved your place in hellfire. Because you're ruining the deen, the religion, swerving people away from the truth. We said that the new Khalifa, the new leader of the Muslims, was Al-Mansur, and this was the Abbas, the Umayyad. They had taken over the Umayyad era, and he thought that the Abbasid Empire is going to be better. But unfortunately, they were even worse. Corruption in the courts, corruption in favorism, taking money from the people in zakat, and spreading it among their relatives and family, giving leadership and the seat to their sons or their relatives, and so on and so forth. Imam Abu Hanifa opposed that tremendously, and all the scholars did as well, but he stood up the most. He was the most vocal. And as I said, he was very independent, that's why he did so. Didn't need them. And that's because Greek philosophy and rationalism came in, and there were two groups called Mu'tazila and Khawarij. Now I want you to remember these names, because we're going to talk about them later on. You know how today, within the 21st century, there's new ideologies such as atheism, which is going out there, Scientology, and I don't know what. And we got these sects in the religion. Well, in those days, the knowledge that was corruption was something called Mu'tazila, and the Khawarij. In Abu Hanifa's time, the Khawarij were more. The Khawarij, they started the time of Ali radiallahu anhu a little bit before, and they're the ones who killed Ali radiallahu anhu. They killed him because they basically told him he's out of the fold of Islam. The problem with these people, Khawarij, they were terrible, man. They had beards longer than yours and mine. They prayed more than you and me in the night. They memorized the Quran and read it better than any one of us. There's so many good, and you think that these are saints, these were angels sent from the sky. But their character opposed it tremendously. These people were barbaric, violent, and they went to extremes. You know, like food, if you add salt to it, it tastes nice. You put too much salt, you ruin the food. You add no salt, you can't taste the food. So these Khawarij, they were extremists. They were so extreme that they said, anyone who does just a sin, like let's say you lied, you swore, you looked at something haram, just a sin, you'd become a kafir, become a disbeliever. You have to say the shahada again, and if you don't, you're put to the sword. They also said that anyone who doesn't agree with our view is also put to the sword. So you can't do a sin ever. You have to be, you know. Otherwise, you have to say the shahada again. And if you don't agree with their view, you're also put to the sword. One of them was Abu Hanifa. He didn't agree with the Khawarij. So one day they entered upon him with the sword. That's what they were doing. They were going around to people and they were questioning them. Do you believe or do you not believe? And if they say we don't, they put him to the sword. They actually kill him on the spot. Abu Hanifa was a very smart man, and he said something that started the trend which saved the lives of many people. They entered upon him one day while he was studying. They bashed the door down and they said to him, "Repent." He said, "From what? What do I have to repent from?" Actually, I'll talk about that later. But first they came in and they said, "Repent They said, we said, from what? And they said, repent from your views that are against us. And then when he saw that he had to either agree with them or get himself out of it in some way, otherwise they're going to kill him, he recited the verse from the Quran. وَإِنْ إِسْتَجَارَكَ أَحَدٌ مِّنَ الْمُشْرِكِينَ فَأَبْلِغْهُ مَأْمَنَهُ حَتَّى يَسْمَعَ كَلَامَ اللَّهِ. And if any one of the polytheists, idol worshippers, seeks your refuge, then give him refuge. Like, don't touch him until he hears the words of Allah. They considered Abu Hanifa a polytheist, a kafir. So he used the verse about the kafir. Like, what can he do? He didn't say, I'm a kafir. But he said, and if a kafir, a polytheist, tells you, please give me refuge, then give him refuge. So he just went their way. If you can't beat them, you've got to go along their way. And that's a very smart, wise thing to do. By that, he saved his life. He used the verse because they're lulu, they're, you know, twisted in the head. So he said, if a polytheist seeks refuge, then give him refuge. And the Khawarij, they looked at each other and they said, leave him alone. He has used the words of God against us. He's a polytheist, we can't touch him. So I'm a polytheist, don't touch him by the words of God. What else is he going to do? And sometimes you need to do that. In any argumentation, any problem, if you know that a bigger problem is going to occur, you can get yourself out of it in some way or another. And this is when I said that, when he said the truth, he didn't say the truth like black and white sometimes. Sometimes you need to say the truth in a different way because to save yourself from a bigger harm. But you don't just use it for your egos or for your desires. So he became a thorn in the hearts of the Khawarij. They couldn't beat it. This guy, mashallah, Imam, was unbelievable in his reasoning, his education, in his knowledge. There was another Khawarij, a man from the Khawarij, his name was Al-Dahhak. He once came into the masjid and he said to him, repent. He said, repent from what? And he said, I am told that you agreed to Ali radiallahu anhu, he agreed that when Ali said, when he having a dispute with Muawiyah, he decided to settle his dispute by having what they call an arbitrator, meaning just get someone to be a judge between them, like an umpire. The Khawarij, they didn't believe in that. They didn't believe you're allowed to have an umpire, and they also accused Ali radiallahu anhu of getting an umpire from his family, like someone who is his friend. They said, this is wrong. And you, Abu Hanifa, you agree with what he did. So repent. If you don't repent, the sword. So how can you agree to it? So Abu Hanifa looked at him and he said, then let me speak. He said, I want to debate you. He said, okay, if you want to debate me, then how are we going to know who's right or wrong? We have to put an umpire, an arbitrator. He said, okay, put him. And the Khawarij, he pointed to a man who was also from the Khawarij. And then Abu Hanifa said, you just did exactly what Ali radiallahu anhu did. So why are you disputing with me? And that's how he immediately, bang, straight away. And the Khawarij person, he put his head down and he had nothing to say. He walked out and he never repeated what he said to Imam Abu Hanifa ever again. Abu Hanifa distanced himself from every kingdom or palace. He didn't like to associate himself with kings and palaces and people in power. He didn't like them because he felt that they were attracting him to say the wrong thing. And he was. They could easily use him. And today still people use scholars for their own benefits, right? We can see a lot of public scholars these days, unfortunately. So once, he used to say to the people, be careful. Be careful of going to the Khalifa, the leader. And fear him just like you fear fire. Don't go. Don't go to him, to his courts, except for some specific purpose. Otherwise, you lose respect. And if he has given you a post of a judge, don't accept it unless you are sure he will accept that you exercise your personal judgment. You will judge even against him. If he doesn't accept it, don't accept his job to be a judge. So that you don't get pressured. And never accept a position that you are not fit with. These were the words that Abu Hanifa used to advise his students and people. Anyone who wanted to visit. An official one day said to Abu Hanifa, visit me, I want you to visit me at my house. Abu Hanifa asked him, why? What for? Now normally you should visit people, but this official, you see, he knew that he used to use the scholars. He wanted to puppetize them a little bit. So he said, why should I visit you? And he said to him, visit me so I get to know you more. He said, I do not visit people in power, lest you should make me swerve. And he got angry at him. And so the people in power began to resent Abu Hanifa. He had enemies, and his enemies were the people in power. They wanted to use him to their advantage. There was a governor of Iraq by the name of Yazid ibn Amr Hubayra, or Umar Hubayra. He was the governor of Iraq. Yazid was a person corrupt in the political system. He once called Abu Hanifa to him, and he said to him, "I want to give you the position of chief treasurer." This man, Yazid, used to like to get scholars and give them positions in the government. Because he thought he'd get power. Put scholars and a position of power, you got both religion and money in your power. So he wanted to put Abu Hanifa as a chief treasurer, one who looked after the wealth and everything. Abu Hanifa immediately said, "Never." Yazid said to him, "Why?" He said, "If you asked me to climb the doors of the mosque or to guard the doors of the mosque, I wouldn't. If you asked me to guard the doors of the mosque, I wouldn't listen to you. Let alone guarding the money of the Muslims, and guarding the fate of the Muslims, and standing up for you so that when you seal the death of a Muslim and you sign it, I have to carry it out." Yazid got so angry with him that he ordered his imprisonment for going against him, and he ordered that he be whipped every day 100 lashes. Abu Hanifa in prison. Until finally he found that his students were protesting for him. He had no other choice but after 30 days to release him. We said that Imam al-Mansur, the Khalifa al-Mansur, came up, and he also tried to do something to Abu Hanifa. One day he called him and he said to him, "I want you to be the chief judge of all of Iraq. I want you to be the chief judge." Imam Abu Hanifa said to him, "Never. Because then I'll have to rule in rulings in favor of the people in the right way. But when it comes to you, will you accept my ruling even if it's against you?" The Khalifa got angry at that statement. He didn't expect something like that. You don't talk to the leader like that. He said to him, "You must take the chief judge position." Abu Hanifa said, "I am not fit for that position." So then the Khalifa said, "You're a liar." And then Abu Hanifa said, "Well, that just proves my statement then. If I am a liar, a judge is not fit to be if he is a liar." The Khalifa got so angry at him that from that day onwards, he resented him more and more. And because later on, as he resented him and he kept on refusing these positions, he finally imprisoned him. And we're going to come to that in a minute about the prison. But I would like to say something a little bit about Abu Hanifa's character before I move on. Abu Hanifa, once, as we said, he was a businessman, right? So once he had to go to teach somewhere, and he got one of his pupils, his name was Hafs, and he said to him, "Can you take this silk to sell it in the market for me?" So the man said, "Of course." He said, "But wait, before you take this silk, there are defects in it. There's problems in this silk. And before you sell it to the people, you have to tell them about the defects in this product." He said, "Sure." So he went out, and Hafs was so happy that he's selling the product, the merchandise of Imam Abu Hanifa. He got so excited that he forgot to tell the people about the defects. And he started advertising, "Silk, silk, silk, silk." Everybody came and bought it. That day he made so much profit. He made 30,000 dinars. That's a large amount of money. Like $30,000, let's say. And he came back and gave it to Abu Hanifa. Abu Hanifa looked at him and goes, "Oh, you sold all of the material." He said, "Yes, and I made 30,000 dinars. Abu Hanifa got happy. He said, "Now I can spend it on the students and on the poor and the needy." So then he remembered. He goes, "What happened to the people when they heard about the defects of it? And he still made that profit." And he said, "Oh no, I forgot to tell them." And Imam Abu Hanifa, you know what he said to him? He said, "Then this money is not lawful for us. We took it unlawfully. We cannot keep it. So what are you going to do?" He said, "Give it in charity." And he gave all his wealth in charity. He didn't take any of it. Nothing. Abu Hanifa was tall, white, very handsome looking. long black hair, from Persian origin, beautiful big eyes. So Abu Hanifa was not just, you know, like that. He was quite attractive, yet he was very humble. And this did not affect him in any way. His students were among the most pious. Al-Qadi Abu Yusuf, and I want you to remember this name. The judge, the chief judge, Abu Yusuf, was his most eminent student. And so was another one by the name of Ibrahim, and inshallah we'll talk Muhammad, but we'll talk about him inshallah next week when we come to Imam Malik. He said, Al-Qadi Abu Yusuf describes his teacher in the following. He says, they asked him, how was Harun al-Rashid was the next Khalifa. He came at a time Abu Hanifa had died. He asked his student, how was your teacher Abu Hanifa in character? And this is how he described him. He said, he was extremely pious. He avoided forbidden things all the time. He remained silent and absorbed in his thoughts. He remained silent and absorbed in his thoughts most of the time. So he didn't speak much unless he had to. He answered questions only if he knew the answer to them. He was very generous and self-respected. He never asked a favor from anybody in his life. He shunned the company of the worldly-minded people. So he didn't like sitting around people who talked about money and houses and property. And people who held worldly power, he didn't like sitting with them. And he didn't like having a position or status. He avoided gossip and slander. And he only talked good things about people, even if there was bad to talk about them, even against his enemy. He only spoke well or he was silent. Not like us today. If we hate someone, we mention every name under the sun to them. Abu Hanifa, even his enemies who imprisoned him and whipped him, he had nothing to say but only good, or he was silent. And this is wallahi the test in his life. He had profound learning abilities, generous with his knowledge as well as his wealth. This was Abu Hanifa. Once a man owed Abu Hanifa 10,000 dinars. And he saw him one day, Abu Hanifa saw this man, and this man tried to avoid him, you know, move away from him. So Abu Hanifa went up to him and stopped him, took him aside and said, why are you avoiding me? You know, not like us today. If someone avoids you, you avoid them. You go back and you say, who do you think they are avoiding me? And we start talking about it. No, Abu Hanifa, who was sincere, went right up to him and said, brother, why are you avoiding me? What have I done? And the man said to him, wallahi Abu Hanifa, I'm embarrassed, I'm too shy because I owe you the money and I can't pay it. Abu Hanifa looked at him and said, well, you don't need to avoid me. I'd rather you be my friend. If you can't pay them, then don't. And he let him off 10,000 dinars. Ukhuwa and brotherhood and friendship was more important to Abu Hanifa than money. There was once a neighbor of his, he called him a cobbler, meaning he was an alcoholic and he liked singing a lot. And he was Abu Hanifa's neighbor. And by the way, the madhab of Abu Hanifa is the most strictest and harshest against musical instruments. Like even the oud, you know, the stick that you go like this, just like that. They said it's haram. Haram, nothing. Like the other madhabs, at least, you know, the drum, the one-turn drum or the oud, okay. But with him, nothing. And he had a neighbor who used to love singing and music, and an alcoholic. So let's see how Abu Hanifa dealt with him. Every night Abu Hanifa would sit back to write and study, and his neighbor would be singing and drinking, and he would say the following words: nobody cares about me. Everybody shuns me. I'm a nobody. I wish I was dead. And Abu Hanifa would listen to this every night, and he would sing this poetry. One night, the man didn't sing. So Abu Hanifa asked about him, and he found out that the government had taken him to a prison. So Abu Hanifa went to the governor, and he was a good friend of his. And the governor said to him, Abu Hanifa, come into my house.
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1: Now, Allah subhanahu wa ta'ala says that he grew in the home, and as he grew a little bit older, he was looked after so well. You can imagine being brought up, not even equivalent to a presidential home. No, something beyond that. Someone saying, I am God. I am God. And Musa alayhi salam was brought up, and Allah says, وَلَمَّا بَلَغَ أَشُدَّهُ وَاسْتَوَىٰ آتَيْنَاهُ حُكْمًا وَعِلْمًا وَكَذَٰلِكَ نَجَزِي الْمُحْسِنِينَ. When he grew to a certain age, Allah subhanahu wa ta'ala says, he uses the word ashud, he got to a certain peak, and Allah says, we granted him حُكْمًا وَعِلْمًا. حُكْمًا meaning the ability to distinguish between what is right and wrong, that wisdom, that authority, that understanding and knowledge as well over and above that. And Allah says, this is how we recompense those who do good. Now those who did good, Allahu Akbar. The mother of Musa alayhi salam did good by obeying the instructions of Allah. And Musa alayhi salam himself, being young, he had grown up firmly believing in his heart that this man here is not God, and he's not even a part of God, and he is nothing but a normal human being. And he was intact within. He already knew who he was, he knew his true identity, and he always worshipped the one and only Creator. In the face of all this adversity, and in the face of being, of living within an environment that constantly reminded one of this person claiming to be God, he still maintained that belief of his, and it was intact. This is the reward of Allah. So with us as well, no matter what environment we go into, our deen comes first. And let's make sure that nothing will shake our belief in Allah subhanahu wa ta'ala, nothing at all. And we need to make dua to Allah subhanahu wa ta'ala and sacrifice in that regard as well. So Allah subhanahu wa ta'ala says,

man, he entered the city. Now he never used to go there often, because he was from the elite considered. But when he entered the city, people would notice him immediately. So he went at a time when everyone was resting. Reported in the afternoon when they were resting, he came out. And he noticed two people fighting. This was from Banu Israel, the one, and the other one was from the people of Fir'aun, who considered Fir'aun a god and so on. So Allah subhanahu wa ta'ala says, the power of this young man, he was still young. فَوَكَزَهُ مُوسَى فَقَضَى عَلَيْهِ اللَّهُ أَكْبَرُ. Musa alayhi salam went a little bit further and gave this man one blow. And this man was dead. He died. Imagine one blow. Look at how powerful this man must have been. Allahu Akbar. Now to determine your power and mine, let's not go blowing people, inshallah. But look at how powerful Musa alayhi salam was. One blow. He did not intend to do anything more than fixing this man and trying to teach him a lesson. Hey, don't mess. But this went beyond what he had intended, and it was unintentional completely. As soon as he saw this man drop dead, he says, هذا من عمل الشيطان إنه عدو مضل مبين. This is from Shaitan's handiwork. Remember we said blame Shaitan? Yes. This is from Shaitan's handiwork. The devil has done this. The devil is an outright enemy. He leads astray. Clearly, he is an outright enemy. So he asks Allah subhanahu wa ta'ala to forgive him. Allahu Akbar. And Allah subhanahu wa ta'ala forgives Musa alayhi salatu wa salam. But there's a problem. Because now he's living in a little bit of fear. No one knows besides one man that he has done this. He went back. No one seen it. Everyone was resting. And what happened? Musa alayhi salam, the following day he decided, let's go back into the city and see what's happening. So he went back the following day. And the next day, he seen two people fight again. And when he seen two people fight again, he noticed that the one who was from his people was the same man who was fighting yesterday. So Allah subhanahu wa ta'ala says, فَلَمَّا أَرَادَ أَن يَبْطِشَ بِالَّذِي هُوَ عَدُوٌ لَهُمَا قَالَ يَا مُوسَى. Allahu Akbar. When Musa alayhi salam wanted to go forth in order to deal with the crisis in a similar manner, this man says, oh Moses, oh Musa, أَتُرِيدُ أَن تَقْتُلَنِي كَمَا قَتَلْتَ نَفْسًا بِالْأَمْسِ. Do you want to kill me in a similar manner that you killed that man yesterday? Now everybody heard. Everybody heard. Cat is out of the bag. Oh Musa, you want to kill me just like you killed that man yesterday? Allahu Akbar. And he continued to say, إِن تُرِيدُ إِلَّا أَن تَكُونَ جَبَّارًا فِي الْأَرْضِ وَمَا تُرِيدُ أَن تَكُونَ مِنَ الْمُصْلِحِينَ. You only want to be a jabbar. A jabbar means a powerful tyrant. A tyrant, that's the right translation. In this particular context, when it's referring to a human being, it would mean it's a tyrant, one who has killed more than two people. And Allah subhanahu wa ta'ala says, وَجَاءَ رَجُلٌ مِّنْ أَقْصَى الْمَدِينَةِ يَسْعَى. A man from the inner part of the city came running to Musa alayhi salam. He says, يَا مُوسَى إِنَّ الْمَلَأَ يَأْتَمِرُونَ بِكَ. O Moses, O Musa alayhi salam, the chiefs, these big people, they are planning against you now. لِيَقْتُلُوكَ, in order to kill you. They want to now kill you. فَخْرُجُ, so please leave this city. Just go away and abscond. Leave now. Inni laka minan nasihin. I am definitely someone who's genuine. I have a genuine feeling for you. I'm advising you with sincerity. Nasiha. So Allah subhanahu wa ta'ala says,

So he left immediately. He didn't have time to prepare for this leaving, not at all. Because Allah says, فَخَرَجَ مِنْهَا. Soon as he was given this advice, he left. And he was gone out, walking out. Remember, he had not gone anywhere before this. So he didn't even know the roads very well. He just started walking. And he walked, it is reported, until his shoes were now worn completely and he had got somewhere. So imagine what distance he must have covered.

When he walked towards Madian, when he faced Madian, he asked Allah subhanahu wa ta'ala to guide him, praying that, Ya Allah, guide me to the path, guide me towards some goodness on this path. And Allah says, وَلَمَّا وَرَدَ مَاءَ مَدْيَنْ وَجَدَ عَلَيْهِ أُمَّةً مِّنَ النَّاسِ يَسْقُونَ. When he got to the well or the water of Madian, the place where they used to make their flocks drink from, the people of Madian, he saw this and he rested for a while. He'd seen everyone is making their flock drink water. وَوَجَدَ مِن دُونِهِمُ امْرَأَتَيْنِ تَذُودَانِ قَالَ مَا خَطُبُكُمَا. He saw two women as well. From all the men who were making their sheep drink, he'd seen two women. And those women, they were slightly behind. They were at the back. They were not in the rush of all the men. So he asked them, he looked at them and he says, what is it with the two of you?

Look at how they answered. Look at how they answered. They said, look, we are not going to go and let our sheep drink or our flock drink until these people go back. And our father is an elderly man. Why did they add the second part of the statement? He didn't ask them, is your father old or young? Because primarily it's a man's job. So before he develops any thoughts, they thought, let's clarify it to say, look, the reason why we as women are standing here with these sheep and not the men of our house, because our father is very old. So here we've learned also, subhanallah, the role of a male in the home. And in the case where it is not being fulfilled for some reason of this nature, here you have an answer that is given by these women saying, this is why we are now fulfilling it. May Allah subhanahu wa ta'ala grant us a lesson. So he decided, okay, you people can sit down, let me do something. He went, he got some buckets of water, and he let all this flock drink, all of them. He did it himself, and they took their flock and they went home. And Allah subhanahu wa ta'ala makes mention of this in a beautiful way. Allah subhanahu wa ta'ala says,

0: or this flock drink of the two women. And then he reclined in the shade and he made a dua to Allah saying, "Oh Allah, I am in need of any goodness that you send in my direction. I'm in need of goodness. I need something now. I need your help, Ya Allah." Obviously he needs a home, he needs a place, he needs food, he needs clothing, he needs so many things. He's a stranger there, people don't know him, and at the same time, he needs shelter. And as he's making this dua, he notices something. Allah says, Subhanallah,
1: فَجَاءَتْهُ إِحْدَاهُمَا تَمْشِي عَلَى اسْتِحْيَاءٍ.
0: One of the two women who were there moments ago, whom he had helped, is walking back. In a very modest way, she's walking back. Now what did she want? She came all the way to him and she says,
1: إِنَّ أَبِي يَدْعُوكَ لِيَجْزِيَكَ أَجَرَ مَا سَقَيْتَ لَنَا.
0: My father is calling you in order to give you a reward for what you did for us, in that you made our flock drink. So my father would like to see you. Allahu Akbar. So this, he knew immediately, I made a dua to Allah, there's something now coming in my direction, goodness. So he went. Now it is reported that she was of such a modest level, and he was even higher than her, that he instructed her. It is said, Allahu A'lam, that, "Look, your home, I don't know where it is, but you walk behind me and guide me left or right, and I'll walk in front of you." Just so that his eyes did not gaze around here and there. Musa alayhi salam. And what happened as a result? She knew this man is very pure. He's honest. Another thing is he's very, very hard working, because we'd seen the work he did, and he was stronger than all these men. We finished so quick today, and that's why when we went back, our father asked us, "How come you'd finish so quickly?" And then they had told the story, and he said, "Go back and call this man, and let's give him something in return. He can't just do that for free." And Allah subhanahu wa ta'ala says,
1: فَلَمَّا جَاءَهُ وَقَصَّ عَلَيْهِ الْقَصَصِ قَالَ لَا تَخَفْ نَجَوْتَ مِنَ الْقَوْمِ الظَّالِمِينَ.
0: It is reported by some of the historians that this man was Shu'aib alayhi salam. And this was Madian. This was also a Nabi of Allah subhanahu wa ta'ala in Madian. This is what is reported. Obviously this is not in the Quran, nor is it in the Sunnah of Muhammad sallallahu alaihi wasallam, but the ulama and the historians from amongst the Muslimin as well are of the opinion, the bulk of them, that this was Shu'aib alayhi salatu wasalam in Madian. So Musa alayhi salam goes there and he narrates the stories. What stories? How he was born and what happened and who Fir'aun is and what he does and what he did and so on and why he had to come. And when he heard the stories, he says, "La takhaf, don't fear, najawta, you have been saved. You have been saved from those, from the people who are oppressors. You've been saved from these oppressors. Don't worry, come." So one of the young girls tells the father,
1: قَالَتْ إِحْدَاهُمَا يَا أَبَتِ اسْتَأْجِرْهُ إِنَّ خَيْرَ مَنِ اسْتَأْجَرْتَ الْقَوِيُّ الْأَمِينُ.
0: One of the young girls tells the father, "Oh my father, why don't you employ him? It is definitely best to employ someone who is strong and honest. Hardworking and honest." And these two qualities to this day, if you want to employ someone who has these two qualities, your business will flourish by the will of Allah. If you have someone who's absolutely honest, but they're lazy, they're not hardworking, what happens? Your business slides. MashaAllah, the youngsters of today, come 11 o'clock, they're still snoring. Allahu Akbar. May Allah subhanahu wa ta'ala grant us protection. Sometimes I sit and I think, you know, we're going to have, nowadays we say 8 to 5. Soon it's going to be 1 to 8. Because the youngsters just don't get up. May Allah subhanahu wa ta'ala grant us a deep understanding. And if you have someone who's very, very hardworking, but he's not honest, what happens? It's a hole in the bucket, mashallah. As you're carrying it, it's releasing. So you're carrying it because you're very powerful, but you're just letting it drop as it's going. May Allah subhanahu wa ta'ala safeguard us. This man was honest and hardworking at the same time. So Allah subhanahu wa ta'ala says that Musa alayhi salam was told by this man, Shu'aib alayhi salam,
1: إِنِّي أُرِيدُ أَنْ أُنْكِحَكَ إِحْدَى ابْنَتَيَّ هَاتَيْنِ عَلَىٰ أَنْ تأجرني ثمانية حجج. فإن

0: Shu'aib tells this man, I want to get you married to one of my two daughters here, on condition that you serve me for 8 years. You work for me for 8 years. Please, let's not get ideas here. You don't tell your son-in-law, work for me for 8 years. This we are talking of what Allah subhanahu wa ta'ala had sent as a blessing to Musa alayhi salam in the time of his need. And there was nothing wrong with it. And even up to this day, if someone really tells you that, and that's what they want from you, well, that's their condition. May Allah subhanahu wa ta'ala grant us people who make easy marriage and not difficult. Whenever there is marriage, the hadith of Prophet sallallahu alaihi wasallam says, إِذَا جَاءَكُمْ مَنْ تَرْضَوْنَ دِينَهُ وَخُلُوقَهُ فَزَوِّجُوهُ إِلَّا تَفْعَلُوهُ تَكُنْ فِتْنَةٌ فِي الْأَرْضِ وَفَسَادٌ عَرِيضٌ. If someone comes to you with a proposal whom you are satisfied with their level of deen and character, then get them married. If you are going to hinder it, there will be great corruption on earth and vice. So don't hinder. May Allah subhanahu wa ta'ala grant us, inshallah, the understanding and inshallah the ability to distinguish between what is beneficial for us and what is detrimental. So Allah subhanahu wa ta'ala says, He says, you work for me 8 years. And if you want to complete 10 whole years, then that is from your own goodness. And inshallah, you will find me being a person who is also good, inshallah. You know, like the employer telling the employee and vice versa, to say, don't worry, I will also be good to you. You work properly, inshallah, and we have a good relation. And Allah subhanahu wa ta'ala does not give too much detail of how the working went. But what we do know for sure is he was now a shepherd and he had a flock and Allah subhanahu wa ta'ala trained him. And when Allah subhanahu wa ta'ala says through the lips of Muhammad sallallahu alayhi wa sallam, مَا مِن نَبِيٍّ إِلَّا وَرَعَ الْغَنَمَ, I think I mentioned this hadith at the beginning, that every Nabi of Allah has been at some stage a shepherd, where Allah has tested them and trained them through animals, because the amount of patience you need with animals is far more. So now when you are sent to human beings to speak to them, it will be much easier for you to deal with human beings after you've been dealing with animals who couldn't even understand your language. So Musa alayhi salam received this training for 10 whole years. And Rasulullah sallallahu alayhi wasallam mentions to us that from the two, he had served the longer and the better, the one which was more complete. And after that, Musa alayhi salatu wasalam, he got married. Mashallah, he was very happy. He took his wife and now he wanted to go. Something within him told him, I need to go back home to see my folks and so on. And this was the opening of a whole new chapter in the life of Musa alayhi salam. Inshallah, tomorrow we have an appointment with that. Until we meet again, wa sallallahu wa sallam wa baraka ala nabina Muhammad.
1: It's happening more and more each day. 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
2: I know that I'm older, but let me tell you something that I never

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3: Bismillah ar-Rahman ar-Rahim. On the authority of Abu Abd ar-Rahman Abdullah, the son of Umar ibn al-Khattab, may Allah be pleased with them both, who said, I heard the Messenger of Allah, may the blessings and peace of Allah be upon him, say, Islam has been built on five pillars, testifying that there is no God but Allah and that Muhammad is the Messenger of Allah, performing the prayers, paying the zakat, making the pilgrimage to the house, and fasting in Ramadan. It was related by Al-Bukhari and Muslim.
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10: Beloved brothers and sisters, we were going through the life of the Prophet Moses, may peace be upon him, Musa alayhi salatu wasalam. And it was a very, very interesting beginning where Allah subhanahu wa ta'ala returned him to his mother after she had placed him into the Nile in a little wooden box. And Allah subhanahu wa ta'ala makes mention of how he granted her the chance to bring this child up herself, being the mother. What a miracle. Allahu Akbar. May Allah subhanahu wa ta'ala grant us a deep understanding. This evening we will see how Musa alayhi salatu wasalam, after having served 10 years with whom the majority of scholars believe was the Prophet Shu'aib alayhi salatu wasalam in Madian, he then missed his home after his marriage to the daughter of this man, and he wanted to go back. And Allah subhanahu wa ta'ala speaks about this journey. He was traveling by night, and he was not so familiar with the roads because he was not a traveler. He had only been in Egypt for a while, and after some time he went to Madian, and now he was coming back. So Allah subhanahu wa ta'ala says,

When Musa alayhi salam had finished the time that he had to work for his father-in-law, and he completed that, and he wanted to return to Egypt, as he was traveling by night, he seen a light on one side of the Mount Tur. And Allah subhanahu wa ta'ala makes mention of this in many different verses in the Quran. Allah subhanahu wa ta'ala says in Surah Taha, وَهَلْ أَتَاكَ حَدِيثُ مُوسَىٰ. Has the story of the Prophet Moses come to you?

When he had seen this fire, what seemed to him as a fire, a source of light, at that night when he was traveling back to Egypt and he had lost the road, he was not sure exactly which way to go. When he'd seen the light, he paused immediately and told his family, "Do you see this light I have seen? Let me go to it. You wait here. I will come back to you at least with a little piece of it on this cold night. We might have a little bit of warmth and we will come maybe with a log, something that is lit up. Or the minimum, if they don't want to share that fire with us, I will at least ask them where is the road and where is the path." I'd like to stop for a moment here and look into our own lives. How in our lives we have so many times, so many occasions in our lives when we are lost. Lost in terms of spirituality. We begin to follow shaitan. And Allah subhanahu wa ta'ala sends us light and guidance. Every Friday we are meant to be going to the masajid in order to listen to the message, because there will be a message for us there. And the ulama or the imams who are speaking from the pulpit should be speaking of something relevant to the people whom he is addressing. And it is important for us to come early and listen, because these are the points of guidance. We ask Allah subhanahu wa ta'ala to guide us. Look at the Prophet Moses, may peace be upon him, Musa alayhi salam. He knew he was in need of the light. The moment he saw some light, he immediately stopped and he did something about it. He made an effort to go towards it. My beloved brothers and sisters, guidance is not suddenly going to pop through to you. You need to look for it, hunt for it. You need to strain, just like you strain the tea. Who would like to drink tea with all the tea leaves floating around and everything happening there? You'd like to strain it, mashallah. I hope there are no Egyptians around, because mashallah, they stir it with the tea leaves, alhamdulillah. But the point being raised here is that it is strained because we want to drink the pure drink. The same applies. You will hear a lot of things around you. You need to strain it in a similar way so that what comes to you is pure, pristine. You know, this is what Allah has said. This is what the Messenger sallallahu alayhi wasallam has said. This is what we are meant to be following, and let's go forth. So Allah will send you guidance. When it comes towards you, you step towards it as well. Recognize it and make an effort to go to it. It is not simple to come to the masjid, which is very, very far away, subhanallah, on an evening where you are just breaking your fast, opening the fast with a tamar and a date, and you quickly making haste to the masjid. May Allah accept it from us. May Allah open our doors. This is what the Prophet Musa alayhi salam did. He made haste immediately and rushed towards the guidance. He rushed towards it because he said, if they're not going to give me a physical log, at least they will show me the path. Now, in that moment, or in that particular moment, Musa alayhi salatu wasalam was in need of guidance more than the warmth of the fire. He wanted to know, am I going on the right path? Where am I heading? And so on. And Allah subhanahu wa ta'ala says, when he got close to that particular light, he noticed something else. As he got closer and closer, it was a bright light. It was not the light of a fire. It was a brighter light than that. And Allah subhanahu wa ta'ala speaks about how he was addressed by Allah subhanahu wa ta'ala directly. The words of Allah subhanahu wa ta'ala directly to Musa alayhi salam. Automatically he received a higher status. He was then known as Kalimullah, the one whom Allah has spoken to directly. So Allah subhanahu wa ta'ala says, when he got there, Allahu Akbar, Allahu Akbar. The verses

When he got close, he heard a call, "O Moses, O Musa," alayhi salam. Imagine someone calling you by your name in the darkness. And one wonders, we will never be able to know what type of a voice it was. We know it was the voice of Allah subhanahu wa ta'ala. But none of us have heard the voice of Allah subhanahu wa ta'ala. There were only Musa alayhi salatu wa salam, the fortunate, who had heard the voice of Allah subhanahu wa ta'ala. And Allah subhanahu wa ta'ala speaks of him having called Musa alayhi salam. The first thing he says, "O Musa, I am your Rabb. I am your maker. I am the one who made you." We explained in the past the term Rabbun, the maker, creator, nourisher, cherisher, sustainer, provider, protector, curer. The one in absolute control of every aspect of existence is known as Rabbun. So Allah says, "I am your Rabb." فَخْلَعْنَ عَلَيْكَ إِنَّكَ بِالْوَادِ الْمُقَدَّسِ طُوَى. So remove your shoes. You are indeed in this particular valley of Tuwa, which is very sacred. Immediately he removed his shoes, Musa alayhi salatu wasalam. Now some of the scholars make mention, obviously it was an instruction of Allah subhanahu wa ta'ala, and immediately it was acted upon by Musa alayhi salam. But a point of benefit which might not be directly connected, but we could connect it. If you would like to achieve spiritual benefit, you need to divorce yourself from that which is connecting you to that, to the worldly life around you. Which means, if you have something sticking you to the ground, what type of spiritual benefit are you going to have? When you want to benefit spiritually, leave everything that connects you to the ground and this worldly life on one side, and go and listen to what Allah subhanahu wa ta'ala wants from you, and then act upon it. May Allah subhanahu wa ta'ala grant us a lesson. So now you have Musa alayhi salam having removed his shoes, and he is told that this land is blessed. Allah subhanahu wa ta'ala says, وَأَنَا اخْتَرْتُكَ فَاسْتَمِعْ لِمَا يُوحَى. I have chosen you, O Musa. So listen to what I am revealing to you. Listen to what I am telling you.

ذكري. The first thing Allah says, indeed I am Allah. There is none worthy of worship besides me alone. So worship me alone and establish your prayer. Establish your salah. Look at the instruction of Allah. Allah says, firstly, watch out. Don't engage in shirk. Never worship anyone but your maker. Look at that instruction. From Allah directly to the Prophet. Allahu Akbar. This goes to show every Nabi, Allah subhanahu wa ta'ala says in the Quran, وَلَقَدْ بَعَثْنَا فِي كُلِّ أُمَّةٍ رَسُولًا أَنْ اِعْبُدُ اللَّهَ وَاجْتَنِبُ الطَّاغُوتِ. For every nation we sent a messenger. The first thing the messenger said, worship Allah alone and be careful of the devils. Stay away from worshipping anything besides Allah subhanahu wa ta'ala. So this was with Musa alayhi salam, the instruction first to the messenger and later to be carried on and to be portrayed or to be conveyed to everybody else. And Allah subhanahu wa ta'ala says thereafter, establish your salah, which means fulfill your acts of worship for me alone. Fulfill your acts of worship for me alone. And thereafter Allah subhanahu wa ta'ala tells him a third item.

0: Indeed, the hour is a reality that is coming. The hour, which means the end of time, the day of judgment, the resurrection, all that is coming. And I have hidden it, Allah subhanahu wa ta'ala says. The knowledge of the hour is not known by anybody, so that I can recompense people in the proper manner for their deeds. Imagine if we all knew exactly when we were going to die. We would be committing sin until 10 minutes before death, then we would say, Allahu Akbar. And we would stand in salah. So as a gift of Allah, Allah does not tell us when we are going to die. We don't know at all when the hour is going to be. Because if we did know, there would be disaster and chaos on earth. So Allah says, I have hidden it in order to reward everybody in a proper manner for their deeds. Now look at the three things that Allah speaks about. Firstly, worship Allah alone. Secondly, engage in all that which Allah has commanded you. And thirdly, be conscious that one day you are going to answer to Allah subhanahu wa ta'ala. For us today, if we bear these three things in mind, we succeed. What do we need? We need the oneness of Allah to start with. No shirk. We don't want to associate in partnership with Allah in any act of worship, nothing at all. Secondly, we want to fulfill whatever we've been instructed to. And if we are thirdly conscious of the fact that we are answerable to Allah, we will abstain from the prohibitions. So the moment you believe in all this, you are automatically one of the best of people. And these were the three things that Allah subhanahu wa ta'ala initially instructed Musa alayhi salatu wa salam. Then Allah subhanahu wa ta'ala tells him thereafter,
1: وَمَا تِلْكَ بِيَمِينِكَ يَا مُوسَىٰ.
0: Oh Moses, we want to know what is in your right hand. Now Allah subhanahu wa ta'ala knew this. He knew it. But I want to ask you a question. Just put it in your head for a moment. If there was a huge sound that came to you in the darkness of the night, we're talking of something totally different, and someone's called you by name, and you could not see them, but you could hear them. In order to break the ice, they spoke to you a little bit more and a little bit more. Now you became comfortable. Subhanallah. And you know, in our case, we probably would recognize who it is, because who would call us by name except those who know us? So Allah subhanahu wa ta'ala is asking him a question, but Allah did not have to ask him that question. Allah subhanahu wa ta'ala knew better than him what was in the right hand. But this is the discussion. Allah, out of the love he had for Musa alayhi salam, is asking him a question. What is that in your right hand? Now Musa alayhi salam, he was now very, very calm, collected. And he was very, very happy that he's speaking to Allah subhanahu wa ta'ala. And as him as well, for a long, long time, he was engaged in worshipping Allah alone, according to his forefathers, heading right back to Ya'qub alayhi salatu wa salam and Ibrahim alayhi salam. And he followed properly the oneness of Allah subhanahu wa ta'ala. So he recognized that this message is very, very correct, absolutely correct. You know, when someone gives you a message and tells you, no, it's Islam, you should drink a bottle of alcohol every day. You know automatically this person is lying. This is nonsense. It cannot be true. But when a person says, worship Allah alone, no matter how one might be engaged in sin and so on, they would know that this message is solid. It is correct. It is a fact. It pierces. It goes straight through into the heart. It enters and penetrates. May Allah subhanahu wa ta'ala grant us understanding. So Musa alayhi salam says, Hiya asaya, O my Rabb, this is my stick. It's a stick that I hold. Atawakka'u alayha. Allah didn't ask him, what do you use it for? Allah just said, what is it in your right hand? It was enough for him to say it's a stick. But he decided, let me now talk a little bit more. When am I going to get this chance again? Subhanallah. So he says, Atawakka'u alayha. I lean on it, Ya Allah. I use it as support. وَأَهُشُّ بِهَا عَلَىٰ غَنَمِي. And I use it in order to help me with my flock, so that I can pull down some branches and some, you know, a little bit of the fodder to feed this flock and so on. And I guide the flock with the same stick. وَلِيَ فِيهَا مَآرِبُ أُخْرَىٰ. And I also use it for many other things, Ya Allah. Now he is saying, Ya Allah, I do this with it, I do that with it. And there's a lot of other things that I use it for as well, Ya Allah. Musa alayhi salam, look at how he's speaking. With us, when we say Allahu Akbar in salah, we are communicating with Allah. A lot of us are guilty of wanting that salah to end immediately. Look at Musa alayhi salam. He was prolonging the communication with Allah subhanahu wa ta'ala. May we be from those whom when we say Allahu Akbar, we forget about the time. In the past, when I was here, previously in Woodlands and previously in Gatesville at Masjid al-Quds, I remember speaking about Abdul Clock. I don't know if you recall that. And what was it? What it was referring to was those who are worshippers of the watch. Even in Salah, you find them doing this. And they look at the clock and they do this. Meaning now, come on, it's getting late here. Allahu Akbar. We are worshipping Allah. Forget about your watch. If you have that sickness, really, leave it at home. Leave everything at home. Come and tell us, we will even close these clocks on the side. Allahu Akbar. When we plug in with Allah, look at the lesson we learned from Musa alayhi salam. He was so happy. Allah didn't even ask him to say all this extra, and he spoke more and more communication with us. When we are reciting the Quran, also it's an act of worship. Don't try and rush. May Allah subhanahu wa ta'ala make us from those who learn a lesson. So Allah subhanahu wa ta'ala says thereafter, Allah says, قَالَ أَلْقِهَا يَا مُوسَى فَأَلْقَاهَا فَإِذَا هِيَ حَيَّةٌ تَسْعَى. Allahu Akbar, Allahu Akbar. Allah says, we instructed him, throw it, O Musa, throw it down. Release the stick, throw it. When he threw it immediately, look, he is adopting the instruction of Allah subhanahu wa ta'ala without understanding what exactly is going to come as a result. But the fact he knows it's from Allah, he did it straight, and Allah subhanahu wa ta'ala obviously knew what was coming. Now with us, we hear the instruction of Allah, we know it comes from Allah, but then we ask, but why? Why is this not allowed? I had someone asking me, but why is it that we can't eat pig? What's so big about a pig? Astaghfirullah. May Allah protect us. May Allah subhanahu wa ta'ala grant us goodness. The moment you know this is a prohibition from Allah, surrender in the same way Musa alayhi salam, when he was told, Alqiha, throw it. He didn't say, but why? He didn't say, why should I do that, Ya Allah? He said, here it is, gone. There's no statement, no speech. It was already on the floor. And Allah says, فَإِذَا هِيَ حَيَّةٌ تَسْعَى. So it was a snake. It was a serpent which was moving. Allahu Akbar. Musa alayhi salam, Allah describes it beautifully in another place in the Quran.

Allah says, when Musa alayhi salam saw the stick and he'd seen as though it had life in it and it was moving now, he immediately moved back. He moved back. Walla mudbiran. He wanted to run away. He'd seen this thing coming and it's moving and he wanted to run away. Immediately Allah calls him and says, Ya Musa aqbil. Oh Musa, come back. La takhaf. Don't fear. You are from amongst the believers. My beloved brothers and sisters, fear is for those who don't believe in Allah subhanahu wa ta'ala. We only fear Allah, none other than Him. This is the lesson we have from here. Allah says, you are a believer. There's no need to fear. You only fear Allah. What are you scared about? What are you worried about? May Allah subhanahu wa ta'ala grant us goodness in our hearts. So here, Musa alayhi salam, as he's going away, Allah calls him back. Innaka minal aminin. And then Allah subhanahu wa ta'ala says to him, قَالَ خُذْهَا وَلَا تَخَفْ سَنُعِيدُهَا سِيرَتَهَا الْأُولَىٰ O Musa, take it. Go back to it and lift it up again. We will make it exactly what it was before. So Musa alayhi salam goes down and he picks up this live snake. And as he's picking it up, it becomes a stick once again. Subhanallah. Now his iman is strengthened even more. And he knows. And he's got it, the stick back. And Allah says, أسلك يدك في جيبك تخرج بيضاء من غير سوء. Allah says, place your hand just at the side of your chest here, what is called al-jayb. And Allah says, when you remove it, it will be whiter than ever, whiter than the sun, not even the light of the sun which is yellow, but white. Without sickness, because sometimes someone sees a hand that is white, they might consider it a sickness, an illness. May Allah subhanahu wa ta'ala grant cure to all those who have different types of skin disease. And may Allah grant shifa to all those who have any sickness. So this Nabi is told, do this to your hand and see what happens. And as he does it, he sees, subhanallah, bright light, very, very bright light. And Allah subhanahu wa ta'ala then tells him, that Ya Musa, there is something I want you to do. اذهب إلى فرعون إنه طغى. I am sending you to Fir'aun, for indeed he is a tyrant, he is an oppressor. He has transgressed beyond limits. Now Musa alayhi salam, one man, yes, he was big and strong. As we said, dark in complexion, big and strong, mashallah. And he is now speaking to Allah subhanahu wa ta'ala. He knows how he was brought up. He knows he murdered someone. He knows he spent some time. He knows he's going back to Egypt, but he's worried as well that they might arrest him once again because of the murder. So immediately he tells Allah subhanahu wa ta'ala. He knows this is Allah. He knows Allah has appointed him. Allah has made him a Nabi. Allah has sent him to Fir'aun. Firstly, Allah sent him to Fir'aun. And Allah subhanahu wa ta'ala tells him, اذهب إلى فرعون إنه طغى. The first thing recorded in the Quran, Allah subhanahu wa ta'ala says, قَالَ رَبِّ شْرَحْ لِي صَدْرِي وَيَسِّرْ لِي أَمْرِي وَحْلُ الْعُقْدَةً مِّن لِسَانِي يَفْقَهُ قَوْلِي. He did not deny it. He says, Oh Allah, clear my chest for me. Cure it for me. Clear it for me. Strengthen it for me. And Ya Allah, make my task easy for me. And Ya Allah, my tongue, make it clear. Unknot it, make it straight and clear so that they can understand what I am saying, so that they can understand my speech. This was the dua he made. This is what is recorded in the Quran. Now this dua, we use it to this day when we want Allah subhanahu wa ta'ala to make any affair of ours easy. Whether it is the memorization of the Quran, whether it is anything we'd like to achieve. Rabbi shrah li sadri wa yassir li amri. وَحْلُلْ عُقْدَةً مِّن لِسَانِ يَفْقَهُ قَوْلِ. There is no harm in using that dua. And there is no harm in repeating it with belief that Allah subhanahu wa ta'ala, if He has heard the same words in the past and granted it, why wouldn't He do it again? May Allah grant it to us. Then He says, قَالَ رَبِّ إِنِّي قَتَلْتُ مِنْهُمْ نَفْسًا فَأَخَافُ أَن يَقْتُلُونَ. Oh Allah, I killed a man from them, so I fear that they might want to kill me as a result.
So he's now telling Allah subhanahu wa ta'ala, Ya Allah, you need to take care of certain matters, Ya Allah. The firstly, he's made his dua. He says, now I've got a problem there. There is an outstanding issue, this murder. Then he says,

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2: الحديث الثامن عشر عن أبي هريرة رضي الله عنه قال قال رسول الله صلى الله عليه وسلم إن الله عز وجل يقول يوم القيامة يا ابن آدم مرضت فلم تعدني قال يا ربي وكيف أعودك وأنت رب العالمين قال أما علمت أن 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
3: Hadith 18. On the authority of Abu Huraira, may Allah be pleased with him, who said that the Messenger of Allah, may the blessings and peace of Allah be upon him, said, Allah, mighty and sublime be He, will say on the day of resurrection, O son of Adam, I fell ill and you visited me not. He will say, O Lord, and how should I visit you when you are the Lord of the worlds? He will say, Did you not know that my servant so-and-so had fallen ill and you visited him not? Did you not know that had you visited him, you would have found me with him, O son of Adam? I asked you for food and you fed me not. He will say, O Lord, and how should I feed you when you are the Lord of the worlds? He will say, Did you not know that my servant so-and-so asked you for food and you fed him not? Did you not know that had you fed him, you would surely have found that with me? O son of Adam, I asked you to give me to drink and you gave me not to drink. He will say, O Lord, how should I give you to drink when you are the Lord of the worlds? He will say, My servant so-and-so asked you to give him to drink, and you gave him not to drink. Had you given him to drink, you would have surely found that with me. It was related by Muslim.
4: Gems and jewels. Wise sayings, interesting events, and moral lessons from Islamic history. Five matters.
5: The Prophet sallallahu alaihi wasallam said, I was given five matters that no other prophet before me was given. The first is that I was given victory with terror, meaning people felt fear and terror equivalent to the distance it would take one to travel in a month. That is how widespread the terror and awe had become. Secondly, the entire earth has been made a mosque for me and its soil is pure. Thirdly, the spoils of war have been made lawful to me. Next, I have been given intercession. And finally, each prophet before me was sent specifically to a certain people, while I was sent to all of mankind. Collected by Al-Bukhari.
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2: Hadith 25. On the authority of Abu Huraira, may Allah be pleased with him, who said that the Messenger of Allah, may the blessings and peace of Allah be upon him, said, Allah, mighty and sublime be He, said, Whosoever shows enmity to someone devoted to me, I shall be at war with him. My servant draws not near to me with anything more loved by me than the religious duties I have enjoined upon him. And my servant continues to draw near to me with supererogatory works so that I shall love him. When I love him, I am his hearing with which he hears, his seeing with which he sees, his hand with which he strikes, and his foot with which he walks. Were he to ask something of me, I would surely give it to him. And were he to ask me for refuge, I would surely grant him it. I do not hesitate about anything as much as I hesitate about seizing the soul of my faithful servant. He hates death, and I hate hurting him. It was related by Al-Bukhari.
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4: Hadith 1. Narrated Umar bin Al-Khattab. I heard Allah's Messenger, peace and blessings be upon him, saying, The reward of deeds depends upon the intentions, and every person will get the reward according to what he has intended. So whoever emigrated for worldly benefits or for a woman to marry, his emigration was for what he emigrated for. Hadith 2. Narrated Aisha, the mother of the faithful believers. Al-Harith bin Hisham asked Allah's Messenger, peace and blessings be upon him, O Allah's Messenger, peace and blessings be upon him. How is the divine inspiration revealed to you? Allah's Messenger, peace and blessings be upon him, replied, Sometimes it is revealed like the ringing of a bell. This form of inspiration is the hardest of all, and then this state passes off after I have grasped what is inspired. Sometimes the angel comes in the form of a man and talks to me, and I grasp whatever he says. Aisha added, Verily I saw the Prophet, peace and blessings be upon him, being inspired divinely on a very cold day and noticed the sweat dropping from his forehead, as the inspiration was over. Hadith 3. Narrated Aisha, the mother of the faithful believers. The commencement of the divine inspiration to Allah's Messenger, peace and blessings be upon him, was in the form of good dreams which came true like bright daylight, and then the love of seclusion was bestowed upon him. He used to go in seclusion in the cave of Hira, where he used to worship Allah alone continuously for many days before his desire to see his family. He used to take with him the journey food for the stay and then come back to his wife Khadija to take his food likewise again, till suddenly the truth descended upon him while he was in the cave of Hira. The angel came to him and asked him to read. The Prophet, peace and blessings be upon him, replied, I do not know how to read. The Prophet, peace and blessings be upon him, added, The angel caught me, forcefully, and pressed me so hard that I could not bear it any more. He then released me and again asked me to read, and I replied, I do not know how to read. Thereupon he caught me again and pressed me a second time till I could not bear it any more. He then released me and again asked me to read, but again I replied, "I do not know how to read, or what shall I read?" Thereupon he caught me for the third time and pressed me, and then released me and said, "Read in the name of your Lord, who has created all that exists, created man from a clot. Read. And your Lord is the most generous." Surah 96, Ayat 1-3. Then Allah's Messenger, peace and blessings be upon him, returned with the inspiration and with his heart beating severely. Then he went to Khadijah bint Khuwaylid and said, "Cover me. Cover me." They covered him till his fear was over, and after that he told her everything that had happened and said, "I fear that something may happen to me." Khadijah replied,
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was bestowed upon him. He used to go in seclusion in the cave of Hira where he used to worship, Allah alone, continuously for many days before his desire to see his family. He used to take with him the journey food for the stay, and then come back to his wife, Khadija, to take his food likewise again, till suddenly the truth descended upon him while he was in the cave of Hira. The angel came to him and asked him to read. The prophet, peace be upon him, replied, I do not know how to read. The prophet added, the angel caught me, forcefully, and pressed me so hard that I could not bear it anymore. He then released me and again asked me to read, and I replied, I do not know how to read. Thereupon he caught me again and pressed me a second time till I could not bear it anymore. He then released me and again asked me to read, but again I replied, I do not know how to read, or what shall I read? Thereupon he caught me for the third time and pressed me, and then released me and said, read in the name of your Lord who has created all that exists, created man from a clot. Read, and your Lord is the most generous. Then Allah's messenger returned with the inspiration and with his heart beating severely. Then he went to Khadija bint Khuwailid and said, cover me, cover me. They covered him till his fear was over, and after that he told her everything that had happened and said, I fear that something may happen to me. Khadija replied, never. By Allah, Allah will never disgrace you. You keep good relations with your kith and kin, help the poor and the destitute, serve your guests generously, and assist the deserving calamity-afflicted ones. Khadija then accompanied him to her cousin Waraka bin Nawfal bin Asad bin Abdul Uzza, who, during the pre-Islamic period, became a Christian and used to write the writing with Hebrew letters. He would write from the Gospel in Hebrew as much as Allah wished him to write. He was an old man and had lost his eyesight. Khadija said to Waraka, listen to the story of your nephew, O my cousin. Waraka asked, O my nephew, what have you seen? Allah's messenger, peace be upon him, described whatever he had seen. Waraka said, this is the same one who keeps the secrets, Angel Gabriel, whom Allah had sent to Moses. I wish I were young and could live up to the time when your people would turn you out. Allah's messenger asked, will they drive me out? Waraka replied in the affirmative and said, anyone, man, who came with something similar to what you have brought was treated with hostility. And if I should remain alive till the day when you will be turned out, then I would support you strongly. But after a few days, Waraka died, and the divine inspiration was also paused for a while.

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The mother of the faithful believers, Al-Harith bin Hisham, asked Allah's messenger, O Allah's messenger, how is the divine inspiration revealed to you? Allah's messenger replied, Sometimes it is revealed, like the ringing of a bell. This form of inspiration is the hardest of all, and then this state passes off, after I have grasped what is inspired. Sometimes the angel comes in the form of a man and talks to me, and I grasp whatever he says. Aisha added, Verily I saw the Prophet, peace be upon him, being inspired divinely on a very cold day, and noticed the sweat dropping from his forehead as the inspiration was over.

0: سبحان ربك رب العزة عما يصفون وسلام على المرسلين والحمد لله رب العالمين.
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2: Hadith 32. Narrated Abu Hurairah, the Prophet, peace and blessings be upon him, said, "Religion is very easy, and whoever overburdens himself in his religion will not be able to continue in that way. So you should not be extremists, but try to be near to perfection and receive the good tidings that you will be rewarded, and gain strength by worshipping in the mornings, the afternoons, and during the last hours of the nights." Hadith 33. Narrated Al-Bara bin Azib, when the Prophet, peace and blessings be upon him, came to Medina, he stayed first with his grandfathers or maternal uncles from Ansar. He offered his prayers facing Baitul Maqdis, Jerusalem, for 16 or 17 months, but he wished that he could pray facing the Kaaba, at Makkah. The first prayer which he offered facing the Kaaba was the Usr prayer in the company of some people. Then one of those who had offered that prayer with him came out and passed by some people in a mosque who were bowing during their prayers, facing Jerusalem. He said addressing them, "By Allah, I testify that I have prayed with Allah's Messenger, peace and blessings be upon him, facing Makkah, Kaaba." Hearing that, those people changed their direction towards the Kaaba immediately. Jews and the people of the scriptures used to be pleased to see the Prophet, peace and blessings be upon him, facing Jerusalem in prayers, but when he changed his direction towards the Kaaba, during the prayers, they disapproved of it. Al-Bara added, "Before we changed our direction towards the Kaaba, Makkah, in prayers, some Muslims had died or had been killed and we did not know what to say about them, regarding their prayers. Allah then revealed, and Allah would never make your faith, prayers, to be lost, that is, the prayers of those Muslims were valid." Surah 2, Ayah 143. Hadith 34. Narrated Abu Sa'id al-Khudri, Allah's Messenger, peace and blessings be upon him, said, "If a person embraces Islam sincerely, then Allah shall forgive all his past sins, and after that starts the settlement of accounts, the reward of his good deeds will be 10 times to 700 times for each good deed, and one evil deed will be recorded as it is, unless Allah forgives it." Hadith 35. Narrated Abu Hurairah, Allah's Messenger, peace and blessings be upon him, said, "If any one of you improves, follows strictly, his Islamic religion, then his good deeds will be rewarded 10 times to 700 times for each good deed and a bad deed will be recorded as it is." Hadith 36. Narrated Aisha, once the Prophet, peace and blessings be upon him, came while a woman was sitting with me. He said, "Who is she?" I replied, "She is so and so," and told him about her, excessive, praying. He said disapprovingly, "Do good deeds which is within your capacity, without being overtaxed, as Allah does not get tired of giving rewards, but, surely, you will get tired, and the best deed, act of worship, in the sight of Allah is that which is done regularly." Hadith 37. Narrated Anas, the Prophet, peace and blessings be upon him, said, "Whoever said, 'None has the right to be worshipped but Allah,' and has in his heart good, faith, equal to the weight of a barley grain will be taken out of hell. And whoever said, 'None has the right to be worshipped but Allah,' and has in his heart good, faith, equal to the weight of a wheat grain will be taken out of hell. And whoever said, 'None has the right to be worshipped but Allah,' and has in his heart good, faith, equal to the weight of an atom will be taken out of hell." Hadith 38. Narrated Umar bin al-Khattab, once a Jew said to me, "O the chief of believers, there is a verse in your holy book which is read by all of you, Muslims, and had it been revealed to us, we would have taken that day, on which it was revealed, as a day of celebration." Umar bin al-Khattab asked, "Which is that verse?" The Jew replied, "This day I have perfected your religion for you, completed my favor upon you, and have chosen for you Islam as your religion. Surah 5, Ayah 3. Umar replied, No doubt, we know when and where this verse was revealed to the Prophet. It was Friday and the Prophet, peace and blessings be upon him, was standing at Arafat, that is, the day of Hajj. Hadith 39. Narrated Talha bin Ubaidullah, a man from Najd with unkempt hair came to Allah's Messenger, peace and blessings be upon him, and we heard his loud voice but could not understand what he was saying, till he came near and then we came to know that he was asking about Islam. Allah's Messenger, peace and blessings be upon him, said, You have to offer prayers perfectly 5 times in a day and night, 24 hours. The man asked, Is there any more, praying? Allah's Messenger, peace and blessings be upon him, replied, No, but if you want to offer the Nawafil prayers, you can. Allah's Messenger, peace and blessings be upon him, further said to him, You have to observe fasts during the month of Ramadan. The man asked, Is there any more fasting? Allah's Messenger, peace and blessings be upon him, replied, No, but if you want to observe the Nawafil fasts, you can. Then Allah's Messenger, peace and blessings be upon him, further said to him, You have to pay the zakat, obligatory charity. The man asked, Is there anything other than the zakat for me to pay? Allah's Messenger, peace and blessings be upon him, replied, No, unless you want to give alms of your own. And then that man retreated saying, By Allah, I will neither do less nor more than this. Allah's Messenger, peace and blessings be upon him, said, If what he said is true, then he will be successful, that is, he will be granted paradise.
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